fella from Rumpy Band from 1985, Ron in Narang. Hello, lovely Ron. He's texted in on 0467922612 saying, I reckon that Black Fella, White Fella should be Australia's national anthem. Yeah, it's a pretty good tune, isn't it, Ron? Sally Rope with you this morning. Great to have your company on this Sunday morning. Tell me about driving manuals. So many people, you know, 30 years ago, if you'd said, yeah, I'm just going to get an automatic-only licence, people would have looked at you like you're a completely insane person. These days, it is so much more common. And I want to know, are you one of those people still flying the flag for the manual? I have a manual licence, but I haven't driven a manual for a really long time. The cars that I've owned have been a mix of both, actually. And it's not like I would be terribly concerned about, like, I'd get the hang of driving it again. But for me, it's more about resale value for buying a car now because more people can only drive automatics. I want to hear from you, 1300 222 612 or 0467 922 612. Hello to you, Gordon in Kenmore. Good morning, Sally. I'm 80 years old. I'm an RACQ member of 61 years. Never driven anything but a manual. Have a good day. I will. Thank you, Gordon. And Mark in Morayfield, I'm 70. I've been driving manual vehicles my whole life.

0: Australia this year, the largest outbreak since 1991, and we have recorded our first diphtheria death in almost a decade. This outbreak is currently contained in remote communities in the Northern Territory, South Australia and Queensland. How easy is it for something like this to escape that containment and let loose in the wider community?
1: Well, I guess, again, it's a difficult question to answer, but we know that diphtheria spreads quite well. That's the reason that it causes, it caused significant death across many countries before the introduction of a vaccine. So if we have good vaccination rates and we have good public health in terms of water and sanitation, and we manage infection prevention and control and health services well, then it really shouldn't be much of a problem. The issue is where those things break down. And what we're seeing, you know, particularly at the moment, is the vaccine rates across number of diseases, not just diphtheria, are lower than what we would like them to see. So it's possible for it to, you know, move from these remote communities to broader Australian communities. The difference being that potentially access to healthcare, and now that healthcare professionals will be looking for diphtheria, it's less likely to spread.
0: Matt, we've seen, not in Australia, we haven't seen polio come back, but we've seen it have a resurgence in several countries across the globe. So I'm 51. I don't remember there being polio, but I remember the stories about it. Is it just a case that it's been out of, these diseases have been out of sight, out of mind for many people, and they think, oh, well, it's not going to happen to me, so therefore, ergo, I don't need to be vaccinated for it?
1: Look, I think that is a pretty strong belief in a lot of people, because, you know, if we haven't seen it or we don't experience it ourselves, then it isn't a problem for us. And that goes across a whole sort of thing, you know, a whole range of things in communities, and, you know, things like homelessness and disability. If you don't experience it yourself, it's not such a problem. And I think that's probably a little bit of where we've got to with vaccine-preventable diseases, particularly given that the anti-vaccination messages have been coming out a lot stronger, particularly since COVID.
0: And particularly since the Secretary of Health in the US is fairly anti-vaccine as well.
1: Yeah, that really hasn't helped much.
0: No, so when you do see those messages coming out from someone so high profile in the US, who is well known for his general anti-vaccine stance, how difficult is it for someone such as yourself, an expert in infection prevention and control, who's passionate about making sure that these diseases don't make a stunning comeback?
1: Look, it's very difficult because, you know, we spend, you know, not just myself, but a lot of people, you know, many people working in this space, you spend a lot of years developing expertise around how to manage outbreaks or vaccine development, if that's your thing, or being a specialist in it, and then have someone who is high profile through who they are rather than what they've done, being able to debunk what is, you know, decades worth of specialised training and research, with a post on a social media site, it's quite disheartening and very hard to counter.
0: Dr. Matt Mason is a senior lecturer in nursing and expert in infection prevention and control from the University of the Sunshine Coast. Thank you so much, Matt. Appreciate your time today.
1: No worries. Thank you very much for having me on.
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0: Just about 10:30. Hey, next Saturday, or this Saturday coming up, Saturday 6th of June, is Queensland Day. Did you realise that? Do you celebrate? Did you even know it was Queensland Day? I know that the state government have been kind of toying with us a little bit about possibly making it a public holiday. Why do we have Queensland Day, though? Where did it come from? Well, we will find out shortly in our Slice of Queensland History. Robert Allen is here. He's a local historian, going to talk us through why We have Queensland Day. Hello to everyone who is holding on to that

0: annual car. Bless you all. 1-300-222-612 or 0467-922-612. Tom in Tambourine. G'day, Sally. We've still got a manual. Love it. It's also a great anti-theft device. A couple of people saying that. My young teenage grandson will be getting a manual license. Thank you, Tom in Tambourine. Justin from Dolby, you're driving one right now.
1: Yeah, well, I heard you, Sally, before say the last time you drove a manual was along the Warrego.
0: It was.
1: And I'm literally driving along the Warrego now in my manual ute.
0: Well, do you know what happened? I was living in Melbourne and my parents lived in a small country town, so I used to have to fly into Brisbane, rent a car and then drive back out to the town. And I rented a manual just thinking, oh, I'll be totally fine. Got in the car, completely forgot how to drive it. Forgot that you had to change gears. It's like,
1: the third pedal's
0: why? I know. I was like, why did, because, you know, obviously, you know, normally the cheapest cars to rent the manuals. Yeah. It was a bad choice. Good on you, Justin, and drive safely there. It's a drive I've done many times. Thank you. 1-300-222-612 or 0467-922-612. Hello, Jenny in Southport. Good morning, Sally. Still driving a manual car. Currently have an injury to my left knee. See, this is a problem with the when you do those injuries as you get older. There's a period I couldn't use the clutch to drive. I'm 65. My next car will be an automatic, but manual feels more like driving. True. Gears keep me occupied in traffic. Have a fantastic day. You too, Jenny in Southport. And Dave in Brisbane. Good morning. I've been driving all manuals for 25 years. Not once, Dave. You've never had an automatic. Might have been a bit of a mix of the two. I just purchased, my first automatic. Should have read the text. Mainly because of the traffic getting worse. It's also a lot easier for towing my work trailer and our caravan. Really? I feel like people normally say the other way around. Hey, thank you, Dave. Love to hear from you. 1-300-222-612. Or you can text 0467-922-612. Also need to speak with our tune detectives out there who have been listening intently for this game that we like to play. Each Sunday I give you some clues which all add up to a particular tune. We've only got two clues out so far. They are as follows. Clue number one, this tune was the first single from this artist's fifth solo album. And clue number two, this tune was influenced by the 60s soul music the artist listened to as a teenager, in particular, Otis Redding. Hello to you, Brad, in North Arm.
2: Hello, Sally. How are you?
0: I'm okay. What's happening? What's happening for you today?
2: Oh, not much, but I'll tell you, it's a beautiful, glorious day.
0: Yes.
2: I've just been rebuilding a friend's chainsaw. That's my...
0: Sure, as you do on a Sunday.
2: Yeah. Mm-hmm. A quick one about manuals.
0: Yeah.
2: I'm the opposite to you.
0: Uh-huh.
2: I drive a manual and have rarely had an automatic. And I find that when I jump into my friend's automatic car, my left foot's looking
0: for the something to do.
2: Yeah.
0: Mine's just resting there, just quietly.
2: Yeah.
0: Quite lazy. Okay, Brad, so you're calling about today's tune detective. What do you think it is?
2: I think it's Peter Gabriel's Sledgehammer.
0: Okay. How do you put the clues together there for Sledgehammer?
2: Well, I was a bit of a Peter Gabriel fan. I've been an Otis Redding fan.
0: Ah.
2: And when you get a bit geeky about music, you kind of sort of look into the artist, if you like. And I knew that Peter Gabriel was influenced by Otis Redding, and he was a big one of those R&B type fans.
0: Mm.
2: And Sledgehammer was the first single off his fifth album.
0: Good on you, Brads. See, you thought that geekiness was never going to come in handy, but it has today. You were correct. Yeah. Sledgehammer, great track from his fifth solo album, So, which was the one that kind of really took off for him. The previous four albums, all called Peter Gabriel. And he was, very much influenced by Otis Redding. That horn section, which he uses on Sledgehammer, the legendary Memphis horns, who played on several hits from Stax Records. And while I was doing research for this, Brad, I was looking back at the video clip because at the time incredibly revolutionary, that stop motion. It's so good to go back and actually watch it. But it was the big...
2: It's an awesome film clip.
0: Yeah, it's so good. And it was the big break for Aardman Animations, who went on to do Wallace and Gromit and Shaun the Sheep. And Nick Park of Wallace and Gromit worked on that bit where there's like the chickens and the chickens are dancing. Anyway, if you get the chance, I highly recommend going back and just watching the Sledgehammer video clip again, because it is terrific. But yeah, it was apparently very, very labour intensive. He had to have stuff painted over his face. It took a really long time. But anyway, that doesn't matter, Brad, from Northam, because not only are you putting together your friend's chainsaw today, you have one. Tune Detective, hold on the line and we will get a prize for you. Thank you, Brad. Turn this one up. 612 ABC Brisbane and Queensland.

0: Summer's Day in 1986, Peter Gabriel scored his second solo UK number one album with So, featuring that very song, Sledgehammer. It went to number one on the US Billboard Hot 100 chart, his only single to do so, and it knocked Invisible Touch by Genesis, his former band, out of the top spot, which is also their only number one US hit. Congratulations to Brad in Northam, who picked that song as today's Tune Detective. Tune Detective will be back next Sunday as well. You're on 612 ABC Brisbane and Queensland this morning. Oh, gee, the just lovers of the manual cars, they're everywhere. The people who are still railing against the automatic. Here's a text on 0467922612. Decided against upgrading my ute because of limited manual availability in new vehicles. Thank you. Steve, on the sunny coast, on the very sunny coast, he says, manual cars do feel like you're driving or managing a vehicle. It keeps you vigilant, keeps your hands off your phones. Very good point, Steve. And Laura from Richardor, my husband drives a manual. He's 31. Thank you for your texts. Hello there to Lynn in beautiful Tincam Bay. Hello. Hi.
1: Hello.
0: What's going on with you and the manual cars?
1: Well, as I said to your telephone...
0: My producer, Sophia.
1: I said, you can put me in a box before I'll ever buy an automatic. I hate automatics. I do drive automatics for my medical transport that I drive for.
0: Yeah.
1: That's because they only have autos.
0: Yes.
1: My Land Cruiser is a 5-speed diesel.
0: Yeah.
1: I used to race speedway cars.
0: Ooh.
1: I had my own speedway car back in the 70s.
0: Lynn, this is a whole other story.
1: I used to race down in Victoria, in the northeast of Victoria, so I had my own speedway car. I started racing against the women in the women's races, and then they banned me because I owned my own car and I was always winning.
0: Oh.
1: They made me have to race with all the men.
0: Typical.
1: And I used to beat them on many occasions.
0: Lynn.
1: Yeah.
0: So I understand you're passionate about the manual. And do you meet many other people who are as passionate as you? Because it sounds like I don't reckon there are many as passionate as
1: you. Well, when driving my manual cruiser, I can come up to traffic lights, I can come up to intersections, I can come up behind a car, I can come up to stop signs, and I can slot my gears back through from fifth gear back right back, and I don't even touch my brakes. And I would probably have, I'm sure I've got a damn good... brake discs because they just don't wear out because I'm not sitting on my brakes and I love slotting my gears.
0: Yeah, same. Hey, Lynn.
1: And I take off as well.
0: I bet you do.
1: I'll get from first and I'll go right through to fifth.
0: Lynn.
1: I don't muck around, I tell you.
0: I know you don't muck around, Lynn. I love your passion for the manual. Hey, thank you so much for your call this morning. 1-300-222-612 or you can text 0467-922-612.
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0: 17 minutes to 11. Hey, did you know that it is Queensland Day on Saturday, the 6th of June? You might have had a little bit of chatter around it because I think there was, you know, the state government have kind of been teasing out the idea of a possible, you know, public holiday. And of course, no one's ever going to say no to that. I don't know. I'm definitely not going to say no to that. However, this year it is on a Saturday. Falls on a Sunday then next year, so I guess it wouldn't be until 2028 that it was a public holiday, if it was going to happen. But what do you know about Queensland Day? I've got to say I don't know a great deal, but which is why we've got Robert Allen here. He is a local historian and he joins us for a slice of Queensland history every couple of weeks. Welcome, Robert.
5: Hi, Sally.
0: You're telling me there's actually a countdown on the Queensland website?
5: There is. It's very exciting. You can count down the minutes and hours till
0: Queensland Day.
5: Yeah.
0: Gosh, I'm sure people are hovering over that, just absolutely riveted by it. So,
5: yep.
0: Queensland Day, what are we celebrating? Why 6th of June?
5: Well, we have to go back to about, 1824, which is when white settlement

0: Queensland began. We were a penal colony, of course, of New South Wales, known as Moreton Bay, governed from Sydney. And then after the convict era ended in 1842, there started to be a push by the free settlers that were starting to come into Moreton Bay for their own separate colony, as they were called back then. And, of course, the arguments were that we were too far remote from Sydney to be able to be governed effectively. And one of the biggest advocates for self-government was a fellow called John Dunmore Lang. Now, he was a well-known clergyman. He brought a lot of free settlers over.
1: We've spoken about him on this
0: He encouraged the people to come over on the Fortitude and a couple of other ships, about 1849. Anyway, interestingly, he represented Moreton Bay in the New South Wales Upper House, the Legislative Council. In 1844, he had a motion calling for a separate colony, but it didn't get up. But in 1850, the British Parliament passed legislation which allowed for the creation of new Australian colonies with similar forms of government to New South Wales. And after a bit more further agitation from north of the Tweed, the New South Wales authorities eventually listened. So then they got surveyors to draw up some boundaries.
1: Why did they choose there? Like, were there other options?
0: Oh, there were. But I think the main question, Sally, was where was the boundary going to be? Interestingly, Lang and others thought it should have been around about Richmond, Northern Rivers.
1: Yeah, area, okay. New South Wales. I mean, I don't disagree. I feel like that was would have been a much better place.
0: Yeah, yeah. But they basically used latitude and longitude, except for that wiggly bit, as I call it.
1: Yes.
0: I'm not a cartographer. I just call it the wiggly bit on our southeastern border with New South Wales, which follows a mountain range. So then they drew up plans to transfer the administrative and political control from Sydney to Brisbane. Great Britain, of course, had to approve the proposal, and it required three separate acts of their parliament.
1: Interesting.
0: And then Queen Victoria signed the letters patent on 6th of June, 1859.
1: Okay.
0: So there's where the date came from. Now, perhaps unsurprisingly, she chose Queensland as the new colony's name. Other suggestions had included Cook's Land, but they went with Queensland.
1: Mm. I get it.
0: Our first governor, George Bowen, read the proclamation establishing Queensland when he arrived in Brisbane on the 10th of December that year. Now, then we had elections the following year. Robert Herbert became our own premier and we got our own parliament with two houses from the get-go. And the most urgent issues initially were land acts, establishing schools and encouraging migration. Now, the original letters patent had been a bit unclear about the western boundary, Sally. So 3 years later, there was actually a change proposed, I think because the new government wanted to have a port in the Gulf of Carpentaria.
1: Huh.
0: And if you picture the current Australian map with the states, the line used to go straight up from South Australia up till it hit the coast.
1: Yeah, right.
0: Queensland proposed that we move the border 3 degrees west, so that we could include Gulf of Carpentaria and allow for a future port. So that's why we have that kink on the western boundary. And interestingly, for 60 years, we celebrated, well, it was called Separation Day back then, on the 10th of December, because that was the date of Governor Bowen's proclamation.
1: Hey.
0: And interestingly, Sally, we got a public holiday.
1: When did it change then?
0: 1920.
1: Okay.
0: They decided to go back to that original date when Queen Victoria had signed the letters patent, hence 6th of June.
1: You're on 612 ABC Brisbane and Queensland this morning, 12 minutes away from the news at 11 o'clock. And Robert Allen is here. He is a local historian. And we're talking about Queensland Day. Did you know Saturday, 6th of June, Queensland Day? There's been a bit of chatter this year from the state government about whether or not we should make it a public holiday. I feel like no one says no to a public holiday, Robert.
0: No, they don't.
1: Unless you own a small business and then you're like, no to a public holiday. Do you know about Queensland Day? I feel like I learnt about it in high school, but I don't know. Do they learn about it now? I'm not too sure. 1-300-222-612 or 0467-922-612. So 1820s, we're going back to that original date of 6th of June.
0: Mm-hmm. 1859
1: was
0: the date we became a colony. And then, of course, in 1901, we became a state along with all the other states.
1: Mm-hmm.
0: And over the years, we've added to our state. We've had birthday celebrations, of course, big ones in 1959 was the 100th. People might remember in 2009 it was the 150th, and we had a whole bunch of Queensland icons that were named that year, places and events. Governments love creating new state emblems and symbols, Sally.
1: Now, okay, I feel like Queensland has a flag, right?
0: Yep.
1: I feel like it should just be an ibis.
0: Bin chicken.
1: That

0: to me, should be the Queensland flag, but I know it's not.
1: It's not. In fact, our bird emblem is the brolga.
0: Who sees a brolga every day? Are there brolgas in bins at South Bank here? I don't think so.
1: No.
0: But why aren't we embracing our chicken overlord?
1: I know. We maybe should revisit that. We had the state flag from 1876.
0: Okay.
1: We had a coat of arms from 1893. State floral emblem, I'll put you on the spot. Can you name it?
0: Wattle?
1: Think North Queensland.
0: I don't know.
1: Cooktown orchid?
0: Nice.
1: Our faunal emblem?
0: Is a kangaroo.
1: Koala?
0: Oh, close. Won't be for much longer.
1: Can you name our state gem?
0: Ooh, an emerald?
1: No.
0: No.
1: Sapphire?
0: Oh, that's nice though, but anyway.
1: We even have...
0: Who chose all of these? I feel like we need a panel again where we just revisit them.
1: Yep.
0: And we say, what is appropriate now?
1: I know. Well, more recently, we've got an aquatic emblem. Now, I'll give you a clue here. Finding Nemo.
0: A clownfish?
1: Yes.
0: Why?
1: Well, I think after the movie was such a hit, we decided we needed
0: jumping
1: one.
0: Jumping on the Nemo.
1: So, exactly. And we've got a fossil emblem. That was our most recent.
0: Fossil emblem?
1: It's the Muttaburrasaurus.
0: Oh, yes.
1: Langdoni.
0: Yeah. Well, I mean, we don't have that many choices for that one, though.
1: And, of course, you know our state colour.
0: Is maroon.
1: Yes. And that was actually declared our state colour in 2003.
0: Is that why you're wearing a maroon jacket today?
1: And a pineapple.
0: Yeah, and a pineapple. Yeah, yes. Wow.
1: That's right.
0: I didn't realise that we had all of these things.
1: I know. It's a lot, isn't it?
0: Yeah.
1: It's all on the Queensland Government website. If your kid's doing an assignment.
0: I've literally never gone to that.
1: And they need to know. Look up flora and fauna and other emblems. There's a whole page of them.
0: We need to revisit this whole, we need the ibis to be the bird, the official Queensland bird, and we need it on the flag.
1: On the flag, yes.
0: You're in
1: with a bin.
0: With a bin, exactly. You're in 612 ABC Brisbane and Queensland this morning, 9 minutes away from the news. Robert Allen is here. Did you know it is Queensland Day on Saturday? And that's what we're talking about, how we got here. Robert's a local historian. So you said we did have a public holiday at one stage. Has there always been discussion about that?
1: Well, I didn't know about it. Probably because I wasn't around in 1920. Mm. But I'm not surprised to hear that there's some scuttlebutt about maybe bringing one back.
0: Mm. And what about, so, you know, Queensland's a big state. We've often had, we hear every couple of years about North Queensland going, we want to break away.
1: Yep.
0: What kind of other secession chats have there been over the years?
1: Well, even despite getting Queensland becoming our own colony in 1859, there were secession movements during the later part of the 19th century. They started in Townsville, for example, in the 1880s. There was a Central Queensland Territorial Separation League formed in Rockhampton in 1889. Its president, George Curtis, actually got elected to Parliament on a secessionist platform. In 1892, I love this story, 200 women in Rockhampton had a meeting. They established their own separation league. They started a petition to Queen Victoria. It got 4,000 signatures, and it was all attached to a huge linen roll. Unroll in Parliament. Yeah. So that original petition is actually held in the State Library.
0: It's
1: Valuable, fragile document. And I love this. In 1893, a secession pamphlet declared, "What would you think of a man who told you the circulation of the blood would be more perfect if the heart were placed in the big toe?"
0: Goodness me.
1: So that's how they likened it with that analogy.
0: Uh-huh.
1: Because we are, of course, as most people know, the most decentralised mainland state.
0: Yeah, of course. And so has it always just been...
1: It's been Central Queensland, North Queensland. Those are the areas at different times. Now, the Australian Constitution does allow for new states to be created, but it's really tricky because the state parliament of that state has to agree. They have to vote for it, first of all. And in practice, it's almost impossible to dissolve or modify an existing state. Interestingly, in 1910, the Queensland Parliament did pass a motion calling for Queensland to be split into three separate states.
0: Three? Ha! Huh.
1: So there would have been a north, there would have been a central, there would have been a southeast.
0: I mean, a lot of people living in North Queensland or Central Queensland would be going, yeah, let's do it.
1: Oh, yeah, I'm sure there are lots of people today who still like that idea. Mm. But the idea never progressed beyond a simple motion. And, of course, you could argue there's been concessions politically over the years. I mean, for years, of course, we had an electoral gerrymander, which was started by the Labor Party and perfected by the Country Party after 1915. Mm. But essentially that was for political reasons based on voting patterns.
0: I don't know. I've always thought, you know, in the southeast,

0: southeast, sort of down to like a little bit of southeast Queensland and the top of northern New South Wales.
1: Yes.
0: Could be a state altogether.
1: Yes.
0: Which they seem to have a lot in common.
1: You're right. And you mentioned about people agitating. Well, it's still CATA Australia Party policy to have a new state of North Queensland. Both CATAs, Bob Senior and Bob Junior, have called for Queensland to be split. But these that hasn't obviously progressed. And it takes all sorts of logistical issues, yes. Sally. I mean, for example, you'd have to replicate all the existing state functions, you know, police and health and education.
0: Yes.
1: Where would you put the capital? Would it be Townsville? Would it be Mackay? Would it be Rockhampton? But interestingly, and you talk about northern New South Wales, during COVID, our then Premier Anastasia Palaszczuk wrote to her New South Wales counterpart proposing that we move the border temporarily.
0: That's right, because I
1: was further south.
0: Anyone who was living on the Gold Coast at that time or in the Tweed will know how much of a drama it was, especially if you lived on one side and worked on the other, as so many people do.
1: Yeah. Mm-hmm. So, I mean, they said no. And, I mean, administratively, again, would Queensland Police have jurisdiction in Tweed Heads? I don't know. It'd open a real can of worms. Mm-hmm. But interesting, that was the very argument that John Dunmore Lang had put back in the 1850s to include that portion of northern New South Wales in the into the new colony. So, you know, it's a vexed issue. It's not going to go away.
0: No.
1: And, you know, there is an argument that a lot of our money, our income comes from resources from the regions. There's not enough being put back into the regions. Yeah. And it's good stumps speeches for politicians in those areas.
0: Yeah, absolutely. Robert Allen, local historian, thank you so much again for coming in. I'm just looking at the flag of Queensland now.
1: Mm. Tricky one to draw.
0: I'm not happy with it. Just the big ibis. Just black with a big ibis. Why not?
1: Yeah, why not?
0: Here's Patti Smith, 612 ABC Brisbane and Queensland.

0: Smith on 612 ABC Brisbane and Queensland. The news is coming up right about now. It is 11 o'clock.
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0: morning, ABC News with Sue Fitzpatrick. A family whose home burnt down in an alleged arson attack north of Brisbane say they need time to recover from the incident. Emma Johnson reports.
1: Emergency services were called to a house on Weber Street in Clontarf yesterday afternoon after a man allegedly used accelerant to set fire to the property. It took 34 firefighters about 2 hours to control the blaze. In a statement on social media, homeowners Ben Beaumont and Michelle Little have thanked the community for its support. The couple's 15-year-old son, Angus, was murdered in 2020. They say their gardening business will be closed for a few weeks while they search for a place to live. A 36-year-old man known to the couple has been charged with arson as a domestic violence offence. He's due to appear in court tomorrow.
0: A man's been seriously injured in an alleged stabbing in Brisbane's east. Emergency services were called to Astor Street in Cannon Hill at about 9 o'clock last night, following reports of a disturbance. Paramedics say one man was taken to hospital in a life-threatening condition with significant wounds to his chest and leg. Two other people are in a stable condition. Investigations are ongoing. Housing Minister Claire O'Neill says if house prices fall, it won't be the fault of tax changes announced in this month's federal budget. Financial consultancy firm Morgan Stanley's models for the Australian housing market predict a national price decline of 5 to 10% due to Labor's plan to limit negative gearing and the capital gains tax discount to new builds only. Claire O'Neill says interest rates are a bigger driver of house prices.
2: Treasury has modelled the impact of our tax changes on house prices. There is a mild affordability impact. For that, we get 75,000 rental households into their own home and a fairer market for housing in this country forever.
0: Analysts say it's hard to measure the success of any AUKUS projects following an announcement by the Defence Alliance on developing underwater drones. Defence Minister Richard Marles says Australia, the UK and the US will work together to deliver the drones by next year. Director of Strategic Analysis Australia, Michael Shoebridge, says there's not a lot of transparency when it comes to AUKUS announcements.
3: Really, we have no clear project timelines or details around AUKUS, so it's hard to measure whether things are possible in time or on track.
0: Overseas police in Paris have arrested at least 130 people after clashes following Paris Saint-Germain's second Champions League title win. The BBC's Pierre-Antoine Denis has more.
4: We've seen a few big clashes, I will say. I would rank it significantly lower than last year. Probably the lessons were learned from last year's win against Inter Milan in terms of the security. It was police presence was absolutely everywhere in the French capital all across Saturday and the final. And tomorrow will be the same when the players will be outside the Eiffel Tower lifting the trophy.
0: The US president says he's considering cancelling a series of concerts celebrating the 250th anniversary of the United States and replacing them with a single act, himself. The BBC's Tom Simons reports.
5: Freedom 250 is the celebration of America's independence. And in the National Mall, the bit between the Lincoln Memorial and Congress, there is a huge amount of work going on to build a show space for an event. And 3 days ago, the American organisers announced a whole load of artists who would be taking part. But about half, if not more than half of them, have now pulled out. Donald Trump does not like to be crossed in this way. And his Truth Social post suggests that he will become the artist with a big rally speech that he wants to try to stage on Wednesday.
0: To sport now, Australia's men's and women's rugby sevens teams are through to the semi-finals of the World Championship in Spain. The women's side claimed a 21-5 quarter-final victory over France to set up a clash against New Zealand for a spot in the final. Australia's men knocked off Kenya in the quarters to set up a semi-final clash with Fiji. Queensland's weather, isolated showers in the southern inland and over Cape York Peninsula, sunny elsewhere. Cairns 27, Townsville 29, Mackay and Mount Isa 26. In the southeast, a sunny day also, Brisbane, Ipswich and Logan 23, the Gold Coast 24, the Sunshine Coast 23 and Toowoomba going for a top of 17 degrees.
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8: Radio Brisbane, yep. And Queensland.
9: Just talked over the end, that's okay. I've only been doing this for 30 years or so. Good morning to you. Great to have your company this morning. Thank you to everyone who has texted in on various topics. About Queensland Day, it's happening on Saturday. The state government this year have been sort of toying with the idea of making it a public holiday. It's a Saturday this year. It'll be a Sunday next year. Heather at Mount Garnet says, I think we should definitely celebrate Queensland Day with a public holiday. I always remind the students about Queensland and our emblems. I like all of them except the deer on the coat of arms. And I well remember that we got a holiday from school in 1959 to celebrate Queensland Centenary. Thank you, Heather in Mount Garnet. Now, I did mention that I thought the Queensland flag, it's a little bit meh. Let's just go bold, black, with an ibis. Bin chicken in the middle. Love it. Jan, not happy. Not happy, Jan. She says, who would want the bloody bin chicken? Everyone hates them. Jan, I feel like they don't. And here's a text here from a Wendy. She says, bin chicken's a horrible name for the ibis. They're beautiful birds, flying and real survivalists. Here in Russell Island, they are more into avocados, not bins. Thank you, Wendy. Yeah, I mean, they're only into bins because we've made it easy for them. You know, they're just really smart and they're like, well, this is the easiest way for me to get food. No, I'm a big fan of the ibis. And Michelle, thank you. Kenmore House in Rockhampton was built as a residence for the new governor if we had split from the south. Thank you, Michelle. Always love to hear from you. 1-300-222-612 or 0467-922-612.
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9: 11:07 this morning. You know, caring for ageing parents can be difficult at the best of times, and even more so when the relationship has always been complicated. Many adults find themselves in this balancing act and figuring out how to address the emotional reality of caring for parents when the family dynamics are strained can be difficult. Joining us now to help us navigate this is our resident psychologist, Christine Bagley-Jones. Hello.
12: Good morning, Sally.
9: As more people, as our longevity improves, more and more people finding themselves in this situation, right?
12: Absolutely. And I guess we're more aware that we don't automatically have to fall into that obligation of caring for our parents. There are other factors at play.
9: 1-300-222-612. Love to hear from you. If this is something you have been through, or 0467-922-612. Have you cared for a parent? Did you opt out of caring for a parent because you did have that difficult relationship? So what is it? I mean, it's a hard thing to discuss, right? A lot of people don't want to discuss the fact that they had a difficult relationship anyway, let alone then when it comes to caring for a parent, right?
12: Yeah, it is, because society puts us in this difficult position where we feel like we are flawed or faulty in some way if we can't declare that we've got a healthy relationship with our parents. We question whether we're good people if we don't automatically fall into that idea of caring for them. So a lot of shame can come up around the whole theme.
9: It's interesting because, as you know, I have no children and have not ever sort of had the desire to have them. Love kids. Just wasn't really for me. But I did care for my mum. And a lot of people, when they find out that I don't have children, say to me, oh, but who's going to look after you when you get older? And I say to them, as someone who had a parent in a dementia ward, it is no guarantee that if you have children, you have someone to look after you when you get older. I saw lots of people whose kids were not there.
12: For all sorts of reasons. It might not just be because you've had a fraught relationship. It could be geographical. It could be circumstantial. Sometimes we're so busy with our lives and our own children that we just don't have the capacity to look after our aging parents.
9: Well, that's a really good point, that capacity thing, because it's a big job. And I don't know if I could have taken it on had I had children.
12: And then double down on the idea that imagine if you didn't have a healthy relationship with them and there was lots of resentment regarding your upbringing, and then suddenly you're wearing this hat where everybody's looking at you and saying, so they're not tracking well, they're old, and I'm guessing you're going to look after them.
9: 1-300-222-612 if you would like to weigh in on this. Christine Bagley-Jones is here. She's a psychologist. She joins us every 6 weeks or so to talk about a topic that we all, that many of us are going to be coming up against in our life, or 0467-922-612 if you would like to text. So, you know, if you don't have this good relationship but you still feel like you want to perhaps be a part of it, what are some strategies that we can use to, I mean, it's difficult mentally for you, so what are some strategies we can do to perhaps do the job yet still save your own sanity?
12: I think the first step is do your own soul searching and find out your motivations. Are you doing this because there's this expectation from society or other family members, or are you doing it because you've been trained in that role growing up, or are you doing it in the mode of love and a desire, even if they haven't been great parents? Once you know your reasoning behind it, you're able to fathom how you're going to move forward. And in situations where the relationship's not easy with your folks, you can't naively think that now that they're old, it'll automatically be repaired. So you might want to bring other people to help, and also not just help them, but help you navigate the process.
9: So, and that's a really good point. So siblings as well can be a fraught situation, especially if there's one person who is doing all of the heavy lifting and the other people are just noping out because they're like, nah, I had a bad relationship with them, I'm not interested. How do you manage, cross-manage that relationship as well?
12: I know, and you've got to be realistic because every kid has actually had a different relationship with their parents. You have, and you know the family dynamics can be so complicated. You've got the favourite kid, you've got the scapegoat, you've got all the different roles that people played within the family.
9: Oldest daughters represent, high five to all of you, yep.
12: Absolutely, middle child, that whole thing. And also, if you look at the lifespan of a family dynamic, people change as well within the family. Parents divorce, financial situations change. So while you might not have had a different role or relationship than a sibling, the whole situation within the family might be different and have impacted you. So I would start by ensuring that you're not doing harm to your relationship with your siblings, because they're likely to outlive the relationship you're going to have with your parents. And if you've got something strong with your siblings, that's cherishable. So wherever possible, communicate honestly and openly about the struggles around how to care with the parent, and don't feel like you are necessarily needing to coerce or be coerced around a particular role just because a sibling wants you to, or you feel a sibling should behave in a certain way. Be compassionate and preserve the relationship with your brothers and sisters while also trying to find an opportunity maybe to help the aging parents if it's reasonable.
9: Emma has called in. Hello, Emma, what's your situation?
11: Yeah, I am 55. I've lived by myself my whole life, my adult life anyway, and I've grown up in a army background with my parents, my father is getting dementia, and basically I'm going to be looking after him for the next month, probably in August, and I'm just like, in a way, I'm petrified because I've got nothing in common with him. And I want to use this as a tool to try and get to know him, because it will probably be the last time I will, in a way, because I know he's actually sick as well.
9: Yeah.
11: So, I don't know. In a way, I don't know why I'm calling, but I sort of don't know how to go about this either. Like, I want to get to know him, but, yeah, I don't know what to do really about it either.
9: What will be the situation, Emma, where you're looking after him, in his house or in your house? Will you have anyone to help you?
11: Yeah, no, there'll be me. I mean, he's not severely dementia yet. He's just a bit, he knows me, and he just forgets things and repeats it and everything like that. But he'll be in my house, which is great. But he's not walking around outside wandering or anything like that. I'm a I'm a nurse's aide, so I can look after him. But because he was in the army, he had PTSD, and he never talked about what happened in his life. So basically, there's no history that we ever talked about. And so with the war, he went overseas and stuff like that. So really, I have nothing in common with him. And I'd love to talk to him and stuff. So it's really difficult. And I'm thinking, are we going to be able to talk? He can't play cards. I've never seen him play like he used to be able to do lots of things. He was an engineer and he can't do that anymore, and he can't play a game on the computer.
9: There's so many levels there, Christine, with what Emma's talking about. That so you've got the not only the military sort of cross paths, not talking about their past, you know, and that feeling of not knowing someone, but then also him not being able to do things to communicate. What kind of strategies would you suggest for Emma there?
12: Well, firstly, Emma, I think it's beautiful that you're looking at this as an opportunity rather than a burden. And it sounds to me like you're also understanding with quite a lot of compassion that he may not have been the father you might have ideally loved, but you can understand why, because he was in the military, he was brought up in an environment, no doubt, where people didn't talk openly about their feelings. So it sounds like you've got a lot of capacity for forgiveness there, which is really beautiful for yourself and for him. And you have this unique window period where you can get to know him and maybe let go of anything that you've been holding on to about disappointments, where you wish you'd been more present and where you had a deeper connection. But also something new can be had during his latter years, and you can get to know him. Be curious, ask lots of questions, almost couch it as a project. Like, let's spend this time together, not just looking after you, but deepening our understanding of each other. And there's a chance, Emma, you'll get to sign off at the end of his life with a whole new picture of who he is and who he was. And that'll make you feel better too, because it sounds like you've got a very generous approach to how you're going to care for him.
11: And will he mind if I ask him questions, do you think, like about his life and getting to know me and stuff like that, do you think?
12: Well, my first thoughts would be, no, people love to talk about themselves, and he probably has some unfinished business with his beautiful... Well, he's got this lovely daughter, right? And he probably has... It's not lost on him that he's missed out on things. And especially if you couch it in a really honest way where you say, we have missed out on things together, Dad, but we have this time that I'm going to dedicate to you, and don't feel any pressure, but let's really open up and talk about stuff. And maybe you set the tone by sharing a little bit about yourself that he might not know. And then it gets that rhythm together, that trust, that, and then try to create little daily rituals where you might sit down with that cup of tea and say, tell me another story about when you were a kid, or like ask specific questions, because as his mind starts to...
11: right around and made it so much easier. I was putting it at his way to me rather than me to him. Okay, that's fine, because he doesn't have grandkids. I'm exactly the same in the sense that wasn't on the cards, and I didn't want it to be. So he doesn't have any grandkids, so he doesn't have that to fall back on either. So thank you so much for your help,
9: Emma. That's so lovely. And do you know the great thing about Emma being in nursing as well is that you're already a step ahead, Emma, because often people who care for those with dementia are struggling with that, with the questions being asked over and over, and it can be really, really scary to see someone that you love go down that road.
11: So you're already grieving.
9: Yes.
11: In a sense. And you don't know him to grieve as well. It's difficult. But I really appreciate that. I wasn't going to call, but I thought someone else's might be dealing with this as well. Yeah. I don't know.
9: Good on you, Emma. Hey, thank you so much. I really appreciate you taking the time to call and share that with us. 1-300-222-612 is our number here. Or you can text 0467-922-612. Christine Bagley-Jones is here. She's a psychologist. She joins us every couple of weeks, every 6 weeks or so. Today we're talking about how you deal with caring for a parent that maybe, you know, you didn't get along with that much. And do you know the thing with caring for a parent with dementia as well, and this isn't from my experience, I had a good
12: relationship with my mum, but, you know, they forget. They've forgotten what happened, but you haven't, you know, so it's a kind of like a double burden on you in a way. Jan is on the Gold Coast. Hello. Jan.
13: Hi, how are you?
12: Hi, what did you want to say?
13: I have a different take on, and always have had, ageing. And I've always said to my daughters from a young age that I chose to have them. They did not ask to be born. And therefore, I feel that they are always my responsibility. I am not theirs. Mm. And in my ageing years, I do not plan to rely on them to care for me.
12: Yeah. That's an interesting take on it, Jan.
13: We have a great relationship. A couple of years ago, I had sepsis, and they really did care for me in those following months.
12: Well, because they want to, Jan.
13: Yes.
12: Yeah, and you have a good relationship.
13: Yeah.
14: And that's the thing, Jan, the irony of it all is because you have declared that you're not expecting them to care for you, it's one of my favourite sayings is you reap what you sow.
12: Yeah.
14: And it sounds to me like you
13: 100%.
14: You've cherished your kids and you've cherished the time that they have growing up and realised that it's not their job to care for you. But you know what? There's a strong possibility they're going to want to anyway because they love you and they want to offer back some of what you've given them in terms of a happy life where they've been celebrated to, you know, grow and have their independence. It's a gift to let your kids care for you if they want to.
12: Yes.
14: But it's equally noble for you to say, hey, I've got this also, so don't do this because you feel you have to, but let it be an option if that's what they want as well.
12: Good on you, Jan. Thank you for your call this morning. Jenny in Broadbeach says, Sally, I agree with you. There's no guarantee your kids will look after their parents when they're old. My mum's twin is still alive at 92, has two children, loads of grandkids that I haven't spoken to her for over 25 years. Very sad. My auntie's in great health, living independently, still a very good driver. Our family will always look after her. Christine, so what if, you know, someone's finding themselves in this situation and, you know, they're kind of like torn between what they feel is an obligation, but then their own sanity.
14: Mm. And there is this pressure. You do feel torn. You've got society drilling down on you, this idea that, you know, if you're a good person, you care for your parents, right? And then you've got what's going on internally and the need for you to honour your own mental health. So the bottom line is your priority has to be your own mental health. And then it's not black and white. Maybe you can't offer them the sort of care that they might want or that you think is expected of you, but you can offer something. And that's where boundaries become such a key element. You can check in with yourself. What availability do I have? Can I spare some money or time, or can I coordinate resources for them so that other care is coming in that I don't have to be hands-on about? Can I seek out other people that have a good relationship with them to connect? There's lots of ways. It's about being lateral. Think outside the square. Mm. And if you need to answer to the question, how do I care for my aging parents if I don't in fact feel they deserve it or have earned the right to my time and dedication, that is okay too. You don't have to automatically fold into that, but you don't want to live with regret on the other side of it all. So do your due diligence now, not once they've passed.
12: It's a really good point that you make about being able to do other stuff. You know, there can be a lot of paperwork involved. There's even if it's just doing the shopping, buying clothes, sourcing things that you don't have to be doing the face-to-face stuff. Hello, Ken on the Gold Coast. What did you want to say? Hello?
15: Hello.
12: Hi, Ken. What do you want to say?
15: So I look at it from the point of view that for the first 17 and a half years of my life, my parents look after me. Right? Mm-hmm. Whether they liked it or not, they did that, and my six other siblings. Mm-hmm. So when it comes to the latter part of their lives, my parents have since passed on, for 8 years of my life, I helped out caring for them. I wasn't the only one, but my sister, only sister, did a lot of the work as well.
12: Mm.
15: Now, I look at that and saying, no way, shape or form did they have any choice in this. They did it because, you know, they were a child. They had to bring them up, and they got me to where I am today. All right? Without them, I wouldn't be here in this state.
12: But you had a good relationship.
15: I'm not talking about...
12: You had a good relationship with them, though, Ken? Okay.
15: Not really.
12: Okay. But what you're saying is you felt that it was almost a dutiful thing for you to do because they had looked after you.
15: No, it wasn't duty. I didn't see any of it being duty. Mm-hmm. They were my parents. Mm. They deserved that because of what they did for me. Irrespective, they have any choice in this. They did it because, you know, they were a child. They had to bring them up, and they got me to where I am today. All right? Without them, I wouldn't be here in this state.
12: But you had a good relationship.
15: I'm not talking about...
12: You had a good relationship with them, though, Ken? Okay.
15: Not really.
12: Okay, But what you're saying is you felt that it was almost a dutiful thing for you to do because they had looked after you.
15: No, it wasn't duty. I didn't see any of it being duty. Mm-hmm. They were

0: had looked after you?
1: No, it wasn't duty. I didn't see any of it being duty.
0: Mm-hmm.
1: They were my parents.
0: Mm.
1: They deserved that because of what they did for me, irrespective of whether my relationship was good or bad. I'm not here to judge why they did things in the way they did, to how they had to deal with life.
0: Yeah, sounds like you've got a bit of perspective on that, Ken, sort of looking back going, well, being able to go, well, you know, maybe it wasn't the choices that I would have made, but...
2: Well, the bottom line is, Ken, and I love this, you've got gratitude. You're grateful for the fact that you're here, that you've had a life and you've been delivered into adulthood, reasonably intact, I'm assuming, and therefore you are happy to offer up your services and love and time to your parents. And that's a really nice way to see it, that gratitude. It's, you know, parents more or less, I think, they try their best, don't they?
0: Yeah.
2: And even though they may fall short often, we're human and, you know, we can't get it right every time. But if the intention is good, then again, maybe at the end of their life, it's a lovely thing to give back.
0: Mm. Sometimes it is hard to look at your parents as just humans.
2: Flawed humans.
0: Flawed humans, we all are. Hey, Christine Bagley-Jones, thank you so much. Always really interesting to get you in and give us those tips that we kind of need to look after ourselves, really. It's very important, isn't it? You've got 5 kids.
2: I do.
0: So you're just...
2: Hedging
0: those bets there.
2: Hedging, yeah. And it's funny because, you know, my husband and I do joke about, you know, you don't have to look after us, but I'm sort of trying a bit of reverse psychology because I hope someone will.
0: I know. Well, I actually... because, you know, I always go for the joke if I can. And my nephew one day said... oh, you know, thanks for taking me to the movies or whatever. And I was like, oh, it's fine. It's just so, you know, I need to buy your love so you look after me when I get old. And he kind of stopped for a second. I was like, no, it's a joke. It's a joke.
2: Yeah.
0: Julie and Rabina has just called in, actually. We'll take Julie's call just before we let Christine go. Hello.
3: Hello. How are you?
0: I'm well. What did you want to say?
3: Oh, I just wanted to say that at the moment my daughter is estranged from me, my youngest daughter. And I don't believe that will affect my relationship and her looking after me later on in life. I just think it'll all work out in the end. I just think that, you know, we all go through ups and downs in our relationships with our children and things work out in the end. I just would like to say that.
0: That's a good attitude to have, Julie.
3: Yeah. I just know that it'll work out in the end. I know that... You know, even though she hasn't spoken to me for a few months, I just know that it'll work out in the end.
0: Yeah.
3: I have total faith in that.
0: Well, that's almost a whole other topic, Julie.
3: yeah, sure.
0: I appreciate you calling in, though. And, no, I mean, that is a good, a positive way. Sometimes, you know, people just need a couple of months and you don't push it and, you know.
3: No, that's right. And you know, history, like when you think about the past and, you know, what you've, like other speakers have said the same thing, you know, you've brought them up, you've done everything you possibly can to get to them to adulthood and, you know, it all works out in the end because, you know, they understand that. They understand that you've done all you can, you know, fundamentally at the end of the day.
2: And I think it's really good that you're being philosophical about it as well, that you're saying it'll work out and what that looks like. You don't have a prescribed idea. It's more like it will work out. So you're trusting that the foundations of the relationship are such that even if you have hiccups during our long life together, it'll circle back and have a good ending, which sounds like a lovely, optimistic and, you know, hopefully realistic outcome.
3: Yeah, thank you. Exactly. That's exactly what I wanted to say.
0: Thank you, Julie in Robina. This text, duty set by societal norms may be there for a purpose, i.e. civilised society. Without this and a purely self-satisfying mindset will result in the degradation of society. Wow. That's Christian in Mackay and someone else who is hasn't left their name saying, thank you for covering this topic. It has helped me immensely. Thank you, Christine Bagley-Jones.
2: Absolute pleasure.
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0: 11:30 on your Sunday morning. Lots of people, I've got to get to these texts about driving a manual car. I asked a little bit earlier on in the program.

are you someone who is holding on to that manual car? You know, you just, you could go back and get an, or just drive an automatic, but you're like, no way. I'm in it for the long haul with a manual. Kevin has texted in on 0467 922 612. I've taught all three of my kids manual. They love it. Helps when you travel overseas. True, Kevin. Plus, no one wants to steal a manual. Yeah, lots of people mentioning that it's a great anti-theft device. Ben in Cooperoo. Automatics are always in the wrong gear. Manual for the win. Thank you, Ben. Tony in Merry Valley. I had to Google this. Nothing wrong with the Valiant Torque Flight Push button automatic. I Googled it, Tony. Yes, lovely car. Thank you. Jeanette, hello, Sally. I have two old cars. One is an auto when it dies. I have a 1993 Nissan Bluebird and it's manual. I'll be driving that till I die. I can't afford another car. It's having money spent on it at the moment. Thank you, Jeanette. And Marco says, my sister in Brizzy insisted that my 18-year-old nephew, Orlando, learned on and got his manual license. The family bought his early model Hyundai named Marshmallow that is a manual. When my niece gets her license in a couple of years, she's now 15, she'll be getting a manual license in Orlando's hand-me-down Marshmallow. Thank you, Marco. Coming up next, we'll hear a little bit more about the old manual license. Keep those texts and calls coming, 0467 922 612 or 1300 222 612. Some new music now. Kind of a weird one. I actually have not listened to this. I wanted to listen to it live with you because it was such a weird pairing of artists. Keith Urban, right? We know Keith from Caboolture, our superstar, great guitarist. And Michael McDonald. Yes. What a Fool Believes. Doobie Brothers, Michael McDonald. A new track for them. It is called We Go Back. Tell me what you think. 612 ABC Brisbane in Queensland.

0: honestly a duo that I never anticipated. Keith Urban there teaming up with Michael McDonald from the Doobie Brothers, whose voice sounds amazing. Like, what a great singer. I'm not sure if I liked it. First time I listened to it, by the way, as well. It is a duet which appears on Keith's album, a new album, Flow State, which is coming up on the 12th of June. Love this. Jenny in Broadbeach, loving it. Always love to hear what you think. You can comment on music, anything you hear on the program, 1-300-222-612 or text 0467-922-612. Lots of people sending messages for Emma, who called up during that chat with Christine Bagley-Jones about the fact that she's about to look after her dad, who has dementia, a little bit of dementia for a month, but she feels like she doesn't have a lot in common with him. He was in the military, and it was a lovely call, actually. And Steve on the sunny coast says, message for Emma, if you don't ask, you won't get. Believe deeply in this. You won't regret not taking the time. Communication is a secret to life. Thank you, Steve. And Adrian in Toowoomba called up as well to say he's been a soldier for 45 years. If anyone has a parent who is in the service, contact their old service mates or service associations. They're like one big family, and they will always be around to help.
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0: Lots of talk about Queenslander or Brisbaneite, Wavell Heights resident Jacob Elordi being in the running to become the next James Bond. That is something we've been hearing a lot about, but there is a brand new James Bond video game which has just come out. We will hear more about that before the midday news. Well, 30 years ago, the thought of applying for an automatic-only driver's license probably seemed like a risky decision. But in 2026, what's the point of even having a gear stick when you can buy a car that does all the work for you? The number of new manual cars has dropped significantly in the last 25 years. But as Owen Jacks found out, young people are not quite ready to let go of the clutch for good.
5: Yeah, feeling pretty nervous. I'm very excited.
6: Roxy Francis is 18, has nose piercings and a bright smile that at this moment is really failing to hide the nerves. She's standing in front of a Department of Transport building on Queensland's Sunshine Coast as she waits for her driver's test.
5: It's my second time, so, yeah, I feel like I've got the practice in pretty well. But
7: do you find that many of your friends have gone manual or auto?
5: No, mostly all of them have gone auto, but, yeah, I know a few people that have gone manual, mostly my older brother and older friends, yeah.
6: The driving instructor, Kerry Turner from Murray's On The Move, tends to take more automatic lessons than manual, but has found young women are helping to bump up the numbers.
8: Well, I thought it was because more girls are a little bit more willing and prepared to go and get a manual. However, I believe it's because the government is throwing new money at apprentices, and it's the girls that are stepping up to get their apprenticeship, and it could be in carpentry, electricians, anywhere in the trades industry. And of course, they believe that they need their manual license to do so, which is a great thing. Even if they don't, I think having a manual license is going to equip them to drive either manual or auto.
6: Ms. Turner, a proud Kalkadoon woman and long-time instructor, believes family is a big deciding factor.
8: If a friend or a family member falls sick and their only option is to drive a manual car to medical emergency, they need to have a manual license and know how to drive that manual car safely.

0: Government has gone from issuing about 150,000 auto licenses a year, or about 7% overall, to now more than 770,000 a year, about 21% of the total. Manual licenses over the same period have fallen from 93% at their peak down to about 79%. Freshly retired manual instructor Greg Williams spent close to 20 years teaching in Brisbane before moving to the Sunshine Coast. He's seen a massive change over the past 5 years as young drivers ditched manual vehicles, particularly in the city. And while he loves his 8-year-old manual hatchback Corolla, he understands why the world is changing.
1: People today, kids are going to school and their parents have got one or two cars, primarily automatic, and they don't want to go through, you know, it's hard enough now putting your kid through school and the costs of living, etc., without worrying about teaching, getting manual lessons at $90 a pop. And you do need a few manual lessons to be competent these days.
0: But not every driver wants the same thing. A city driver may want the smooth cruising of an automatic, but in the regions where camping and off-road driving is an option, manuals still have a lot of appeal. Government statistics show about 1 in 4 licences issued in Brisbane are for automatics. 20 years ago, it was closer to 1 in 10. Meantime, in North, Central and Southwest Queensland, along with Wide Bay, more than 8 out of 10 people are choosing a manual. Andrew Kirk from RACQ says there's plenty of reasons why.
2: If you're on a farm and out west and what have you, there's a lot of old machinery still out there and you need to know how to drive a manual to drive a tractor.
0: In the year 2000, Australians bought about 770,000 new cars and almost half were manuals. In 2025, Australians bought 1.1 million new vehicles and just 20,000 were manual cars. That's 1.8%. The figures come from the Federal Chamber of Automotive Industries. Its CEO, Tony Webber, knew the numbers for manuals were falling, but was still surprised to see how far they'd gone down.
3: Well, when I look at the statistics, what they say to me is that the manuals are now a niche product for sports cars and some off-highway activities, off-road activities. But mainstream Australians are not buying manuals anymore. In fact, 98-99% of people buy an automatic car.
0: And that's from someone who still owns and loves a manual. He drives a Mazda MX-5, a two-door sports car. But he also has an automatic for his daily commute.
3: There's a

0: they can be challenging at times.
1: Back at the transport department and after a tense wait at the examiner's window, 18-year-old Roxy Francis is given some good news.
2: I just passed my PEAS test doing manuals, so feeling really excited for that. I'm really happy that I accomplished that today. Feels like it's taken years to do that, so yeah.
3: How big a deal is this?
2: Really big deal. It's a full life changer for me. Yeah, it's a big accomplishment in my life. It's just another stage on this journey, so.
3: How happy are you that you decided to stick with a manual?
2: Yeah, very happy. I nearly went auto, but I'm thrilled that I stayed with manual, yeah.
4: That is newly licensed manual driver Roxy Francis there speaking with the ABC's Owen Jarks. 1300 222 612, our number here on 612 ABC Brisbane and Queensland, or you can text 0467 922 612. This text: after moving to Sydney and sitting in traffic all day, I finally changed to auto. Lol. I think a lot of people just get annoyed at having to change gears all the time if you are sitting in traffic that is barely moving. This one, when I was a police officer in Corumba in the mid-90s, I was the driving tester. The only place to do a hill start for someone getting their manual licence was to do a hill start on the boat ramp that went into the croc-infested Norman River. No one ever failed. Cheers, Simon. Thank you. Yeah, do you know what? That just kind of unlocked a memory for me, Simon, because I grew up in a really small country town, and I remember saying to the driver, to the policeman, "There's no hills here. Where are we going to do a hill start?" And he's like, "I know, I've got a cool place." And it was on the riverbank. He took me down to the riverbank and did a hill start. Passed it. A major factor in the manual versus automatic, says this text, is that manufacturers don't offer manual as an option. Love to hear from you. 1300 222 612 or 0467 922 612. Is it Commodores now? Night shift, 612 ABC Brisbane and Queensland.

0: A song that was written as a tribute to R&B singers Jackie Wilson and Marvin Gaye there from the Commodores. That is Night Shift on 612 ABC Brisbane and Queensland.
1: Who will win the AI race? Has gambling become our national sport?
2: Questions. They've never been more important. So the one thing we'll never question is our duty to keep asking. ABC News. Keep asking.
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0: Latest ABC News coming up in around 10 minutes' time, but there's been a lot of chatter this week about our local Brisbaneite, Wavell Heights resident, Jacob Elordi, being the front runner to be the next James Bond. Now, look, I don't think it's a secret that I'm a big fan of Jacob Elordi. Seems like a lovely bloke, great actor, and loves his mum. But how would you like to pretend to be James Bond for a little bit? Well, there is an opportunity for you to do that as a brand new James Bond game is released this week.
4: Bond is immature and reckless. Headstrong. Thrill-seeking. Issues with authority.
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0: Engine Smythe, my dear. 009 is a master manipulator.
1: To catch him, we're going to need eyes everywhere.
0: When you're ready, Bond.
1: Royce Wilson is our video game whiz. Hello, you've been doing a bit of Bond work this week?
2: Just a little bit, yes.
1: I think every bloke that I've ever known has been a fan of James Bond and probably fancied themselves as a bit of a Bond.
2: Oh, absolutely. I mean, what's not to like? You've got the exotic travel, the fast cars, the expensive drinks, the glamour, the danger. It's all there. It's the perfect package.
1: Okay, this isn't the first Bond game, so tell us about this latest one.
2: Well, this latest one is basically set in the modern day, and it serves as a sort of origin story for James Bond, because obviously the franchise has been going since the 50s, I think, Fleming started writing the first novel. So you play James Bond, who's basically starting his career as a secret agent. Initially, he's an air crewman with a Royal Navy helicopter and ends up getting sucked into basically a secret mission that goes horribly awry, and from there enters the 00 training program, and it follows your journey as James Bond getting into various James Bond-esque situations before he's earned 00 status. So it's a really innovative take on it. And the story is really interesting. The gameplay is really good. They've basically knocked it out of the park on this one.
1: Yeah, okay. So are you – because, you know, we've spoken before on this video game segment about how I get really stressed when I have to – when I'm being shot at.
2: Yes.
1: Is there a lot of shooting at –
2: Yes, there is, but it's not. Well, you can play the game stealthily if you want. It was developed by the same people that did the Hitman series of games, which are very much focused on stealth. So this is a combination of sort of stealth and big sort of the action set pieces in the vein of the Uncharted games. So if anybody's played those, they'll know what I'm talking about. So there's a good combination of stealth, and there's multiple ways to approach a problem. So it's not just shooting or not just sneaking through things.
1: Yeah, I just get stressed and lose my mind when I'm being shot at in a video game. So what kind of ages is this approach for?
2: Look, so far I haven't seen anything in there that I wouldn't be happy letting my 14-year-old son see. So it's very, I mean, it's obviously a James Bond novel. So there's some suggestiveness, but it's definitely not inappropriate. And obviously being made in the current era, they've toned down a lot of the, the Connery era stuff that we all raise our eyebrows at. So there's none of that in there. It's all very appropriate, and still keeping the spirit of James Bond, though. As a long-time fan, there's nothing in there that's making me roll my eyes and go, oh, come on.
1: So. Okay. And where can we find said video game, and how expensive is it?
2: Okay, well, it's available on PC, which is what I've been playing it on. It's on PlayStation 5 and it's on Xbox. The PC version's $100 for the basic one, for the standard edition, which is about right. And I believe it's getting a Nintendo Switch 2 release in due course, and they finish optimizing it.
1: Okay, and is it out now, or are we waiting for a little bit?
2: It came out 2 days ago, 3 days ago. So if you've got Bond fans in your life that you haven't heard from for a few years.
1: That's why. Because we haven't had a movie for a while, and then there's just been all this speculation about Jacob Elordi possibly being the next Bond.
2: Yeah, well, they've got Patrick Gibson playing Bond in this. So they've mo-capped a lot of actors. He does a really good job. I absolutely believed him as James Bond. So. Yeah, okay. And it's got the official backing of the Bond estate, and it's developed with Amazon MGM. So it's an official entry in the franchise. It's not just somebody going, let's make a James Bond.
1: Yeah. Okay, Royce Wilson, well, big tick from you. The latest game, what is it actually called?
2: It is called 007 First Light.
1: Okay, if you have a Bond fan in your family, perhaps check that one out. Or if, as you said, as Roy said, if you haven't heard from them for a couple of days, that'll be why. Appreciate it. Thank you so much, Royce. Appreciate it.
2: Anytime.
1: Thanks.
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1: Almost time for me to get out of here, but thank you so much for everyone who has texted in on manual cars. Ellen and Deegan says, hi team, re-manual cars. I've had a manual since I was 17. I'm now 70 on my fourth car, all manual. It seems like not very many cars. I don't know, Ellen. I haven't really thought about it until I read that text, which is probably a bad thing to do because I am live on the radio. The main thing is I like to actually drive my car, have more control.

0: You've driven automatics, of course, but a bit boring, really. Also, congratulations to Roxy, too. Yeah, that was Roxy that we heard from in that piece from Owen Jacques about manual cars. Maria in Ipswich drove a manual for 42 years during the COVID supply chain period where you had to wait for car delivery. I was advised if I wanted a manual, it was considered to be a special order and would take longer to arrive. Interesting, Maria in Ipswich. Also, hello to everyone. Texting it, I played a little bit earlier. I waited to play it on air because I wanted you to hear it at the same time as me. I played a new song from a very strange pairing, I thought. Keith Urban and Michael McDonald. Yes, the Michael McDonald from the Doobie Brothers. What a fool believes. And I did mention within the song, the song's called We Go Back. It's popping up on Keith's latest album, Flow State, which is out on the 12th of June. And I did mention when I played the song how good, I'm not a fan per se of Doobie Brothers stuff, but Michael McDonald's voice is so good. And Andrew in Noosa has said that as well. Great tune. I hate to say it. Michael McDonald's voice is superior. I recall Stevie Nicks saying she was always in love with his voice. Yeah, Andrew in Noosa. And there's a terrific documentary because Michael McDonald is kind of like, he's had a bit of a bad rap over the last couple of years, but there's a terrific documentary about Yacht Rock called Yacht Rock, I think, which you can find on one of the streaming services. And Michael McDonald just seems like the nicest guy. So if you're a fan, check that out. Kelly in Landsborough was loving it as well, as was Jackie in Helidon. And in terms of caring for aging parents, a text here from Nina, which is what we were talking about a little earlier with Christine Bagley-Jones. Nina says, thank you for opening up the topic of caring for ageing parents. I care for both parents for 4 years. It's been almost a year since mum passed. Dad went first in 2022. I'm a single woman who never ended up with children. Dad was a difficult person at times with a heart of gold, but we would clash. Mum was wonderful, but we didn't have a lot in common. I was literally tied to the house for all that time. I left my life, friends and family and moved 3 hours' drive away. I did feel it was a duty, but I was happy to do it because they did it for the three of us. They both had a good quality of life up till the end. Caring for parents is hard, and so many more people will now need to do it. I'm so glad I could do my best for them and when they needed me. With no kids, I'm already planning my aged care now. Thank you for talking about this because it's very lonely and often isolating job. Nina, I hear you. You did a fantastic job, and, you know, sometimes you just need someone to tell you that you had a fantastic job, that you did do a fantastic job and that your parents did appreciate it. So thank you so much. As always, it's been a wonderful Sunday show yet again. And I always appreciate your texts and calls in the Sunday program. It means a great deal to me. I really enjoy hosting the Sunday program. After the midday news, the Grandstand guys will be taking the reins, ABC Sport, listening to some footy all weekend. And if there is anything that you would like to listen back to that you've heard on the program, just head to your local ABC website, abc.net.au/ wherever you're listening through. 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Thank you to Sophia for helping me out today as well. Time for the news now. It is midday.
1: Who will win the AI race? Has gambling become our national sport?
2: Questions. They've never been more important. So the one thing we'll never question is our duty to keep asking. ABC News. Keep asking.
3: Good afternoon, ABC News with Sue Fitzpatrick. Queensland's Deputy Premier says he's been appalled by the behaviour of some protesters at Brisbane's Victoria Park as the site prepares to close for the construction of the Olympic Stadium. Activists opposing the $3.6 billion project have been camping out at the site and say the development will destroy a significant Aboriginal meeting place and Indigenous artefacts. The park will be closed to the public from midnight. Deputy Premier and Infrastructure Minister Jarrod Bley says protesters will have to leave the space by the deadline.
4: We saw a few days ago the fencing contractors were prevented from doing their jobs by protesters. We saw a council officer struck with an instrument at the Victoria Park the other day because he was doing his job. It's not acceptable. And the reality is they've had plenty of opportunity to vacate the park so we can get on with the job.
3: The Queensland Government is extending a commission of inquiry into the CFMEU. The inquiry began in August last year and was set to deliver a report by the end of July. It's been probing allegations of bullying, violence and misogyny in the construction union. The government says the inquiry will now run until December next year in order to get through the mountain of work. A family who lost their home in an alleged arson attack north of Brisbane has thanked the community for their support. Emma Johnson reports.
5: Police say a man set fire to a house on Weber Street in Clontarf just before 2 o'clock yesterday afternoon. The blaze destroyed the property and severely damaged neighbouring houses. The home is owned by Ben Beaumont and Michelle Little, whose 15-year-old son, Angus, was murdered in 2020. In a post on social media, the couple, who run a gardening business, say they will have to close for a week or two while they purchase new equipment and find a place to live. A 36-year-old man known to the couple has been charged with arson as a domestic violence offence. He's due to appear in the Redcliffe Magistrates Court tomorrow.
3: Housing Minister Claire O'Neill says negotiations on the government's controversial changes to the capital gains tax discount should be resolved speedily, amid concerns that tech investors could end up leaving the country. The government says it's consulting in good faith with the tech and startup sector, which could be hit harder by the changes to CGT than other small businesses. Ms. O'Neill has told ABC's insiders the negotiations won't be driven by political timelines.
6: I wouldn't use that language. I think the government has announced a big change. I think the government's announced a big change. It's really important for us to work through that really carefully with the sector. That was always the intention.
3: Overseas now, the Lebanese Prime Minister says Israel is pursuing a scorched earth policy as it continues its offensive against the Iranian-backed Hezbollah militant group. The BBC's David Bamford reports.
7: Nawaf Salam described Israel's offensive as a scorched-earth strategy that would provide neither security nor stability. Israeli forces have pushed beyond the Litani River as far as the outskirts of Nabatea, one of southern Lebanon's largest cities. Throughout the day, Israeli airstrikes and artillery fire hit multiple locations. Hezbollah responded with rocket fire toward northern Israel. Footage aired on Israeli TV showed some of the rockets falling into the sea close to Nahariya, sending beachgoers fleeing. The escalation comes as Lebanon and Israel plan another round of US brokered talks in Washington.
3: There have been tears of joy as a group of men trapped in a cave in Laos for 10 days made it to safety. Ali Crew reports.
8: Rescuers and onlookers cheered as the four men emerged from the cave just hours after another man had been brought to the surface. They managed to walk and crawl out on their own after pumps were used to lower the water level. Footage of the rescue shows the four men walking out with muddy clothes and joyful expressions, with some crying in relief. The group had entered the cave looking for gold, but heavy rain and flash flooding blocked their way out. Another villager managed to escape in time and alert authorities. Rescue teams worked for days to get the men out, with specialists from Indonesia, France and Australia among those joining the effort.
3: To sport, and in the NRL, Brisbane and St George Illawarra will be looking to end their recent losing streaks when they play at Lang Park. And Canberra's Hudson Young will play his 150th game when the Raiders host the North Queensland Cowboys. Queensland's weather, isolated showers in the southern districts and over northern Cape York, sunny elsewhere. Brisbane 12 to 22, the Gold Coast 10 to 22, the Sunshine Coast 12 to 22, and Ipswich going for a low of 8 and a top of 22 degrees.
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17: Goes himself, Cleary. There's your bit of Nathan Cleary magic.
16: Let's make this
15: Hell yeah, everybody's going to know our name.
18: Look at this kid go. He is rugby league poetry in motion. Purdue scores.
15: Everybody's going to know our name.
18: Then he gets the ball back. Tedesco, he's going to score.
19: He's a genuine superstar.

has opened with a bang, with the winless Dragons leading the Premier's Brisbane 14 points to nil with 18 minutes left in the first half. As Carrigan continues to get treatment, we'll head around the grounds. New South Wales Cup, second half. Panthers 30 lead the Warriors 4. Two first half scores. Raiders 32, Dragons 0. West 12 leading the Bulldogs 4. Queensland Cup, first half. Western Clydesdales 10 lead Ipswich 0. Second quarter of the Super Netball, and the New South Wales Swifts 22 lead the Queensland Firebirds 14. As Walsh kicks off, and it's

0: Cowboys. So that's they lost seven in a row. That's their first win since round 12, 2020, and their first win here in Canberra against the Cowboys since 2018. So there you go. And their fifth win of the 2026 campaign for Ricky Stewart's men. The Cowboys missed an opportunity to go back into the top eight and potentially the top four, but it's a logjam of teams sitting mid-table. If you're listening through local radio Sydney on digital radio, we'll stay with us here at Canberra and we'll get some more sort of post-game wrap-up and a few special things I want to touch on as well pertaining to certain Canberra Hall of Famers. Otherwise, the footy continues. So thanks, Tungy, for your efforts and commentary.
1: Mate, I've had a blast. Thank you.
0: Thanks to Sully. Thanks to Mark Hennessy here on the Faders. So let's head to Western Sydney Stadium for the Panthers and the Warriors, Andrew Moore, Luke Lewis and John Gibbs. It's back to you, Maury. Enjoy. Well, we carry on here at Canberra Stadium for listeners on digital radio. And indeed, it was 26-12, the full-time score here. The Raiders getting that victory. So I'll just have a look here as far as where the Raiders move up to.
1: Yeah, because as you mentioned throughout, just as you're looking that up, they play Roosters next Friday night, so it's going to be a
0: five-day turnaround to that. Cowboys home the Dolphins on Saturday in the 5:30 game. Raiders do jump up one spot from 13th to 12th, so there you go, with the win here today. Well, what impressed you, I guess, when you mentioned, we spoke about the fact that, you know, these teams are missing a few players of note, certainly for the Raiders and for the Cowboys. When you look at those players down the list, some of the more unheralded names, who do you think, sort of, apart from Dane Laurie, who you did mention at lock, had a big performance today?
1: Yeah. Well, when you look at it, so there's no Jaden Brayley, Papali'i, Joe Roddy, who's done some wonderful things. Simi Sasangi, who's probably their best player for the first 10 rounds, and Noah Martin, the edge back rowers there. But I actually, you know, the backfield for the Raiders were a real standout for me. And now these guys, and so they should be. There's internationals in the back line there. We've talked about Seb Chris and Matty Timacore, but they really stood up. Sevilio Tamali was outstanding. I know he came up with a couple of errors there, but the way he brought that ball back. And Xavier Savage, I think when you look at this game, and the scoreline could have been much healthier than what it was. Ethan Sanders just off with the boot tonight. But the one thing that, and you mentioned it there too, Spriggy, in regards to their defence and their edge defence in particular, tonight they were really solid. I know that the Cowboys probably didn't get into the rhythm that they usually play with, but you got to give credit when credit's due. And the Raiders' defence, they kept chopping from the inside, making those tackles. They just seemed to keep finding a way to turn up for each other. And so that was a real highlight for me. And also their kick chase. They're, you know, when you look at, I know coaches and players and every, the little indicators they know when you're on. You know, it's that support play, it's the kick pressure, and it's your kick chase. And every time Ethan Sanders launched a footy here today, there was five or six Raiders players charging down that other end of the field to limit those backfield numbers that we spoke about early in the game that the Cowboys can be so good at.
0: So the question is now for the Raiders. Back at home next week, I mentioned their record at home hadn't been that crash across their previous seven games, just six losses out of those previous seven starts here at Canberra Stadium. They've got the Roosters, who appear a little wobbly in recent weeks as well. So we'll see.
1: Yeah, it is. I mean, the short turnaround is going to be something that, you know, certainly going to need to manage the loads, especially of a Hudson Young and Ethan Strange there as well. But, you know, this is where all sides, most sides are juggling this at the moment. So that's going to be that. Parramatta away, and that'll be without the Origin stars as well. And then backing up then against the Melbourne the following week, then the Dragons at home. So there's a little period here that this one was super important for them. Now for the Cowboys to bounce back. We mentioned them on Saturday night at home against the Dolphins, but then they've got a bye, so they really need to get back on track and put everything they can into winning that game, because like I said, they weren't too far out of a top four finish after today's performance. They've been playing some really good football, just couldn't find that rhythm today.
0: So 26-12, the full-time score here. While we wrap things up here at Canberra Stadium, 12,000 and change the crowd here, by the way, on what is a long weekend in Canberra, which you notified me on. I had no idea that was the case, but there we go, because it's Reconciliation Week here in Canberra. It's actually a WA public holiday tomorrow as well, and then everyone else gets the King's birthday next week, don't they?
1: That's
0: so that's
1: right.
0: how it works. Last weekend,

0: was a very special evening, particularly for you and your family, Tungy, yourself and also Jay Hoffman, inducted among illustrious company into the Canberra Raiders Hall of Fame. This was last Friday night. I know that talking about yourself is not your strong point, so at the risk of embarrassing you a little bit, I want to explore a couple of things about this evening. I love catching up on all the content and a few of those speeches, so I'll save the best for last. But I did love hearing about those early days of the Raiders with Jay Hoffman, and of course he's the father of our own Ryan Hoffman, who had an illustrious first grade career himself, Hoffy, and he was there and also spoke at the event. But I want to hear a few words firstly from your fellow Hall of Fame inductee Jay Hoffman, who was inducted last Friday night.
1: The club sort of had a whole number of players, you know, from country areas come together and just to work out who's going to be in that team. It was like kicking a goal to get selected and then to get in the playing side. But we were so, then it was a really tight group of players that they brought players not just for their ability, but for their ability to meld into the team and add to it. But yeah, it was, the discipline of getting to work and getting to training on time. The fact that, you know, every second week you get on a bus and go to Sydney. So all that together, you know, there were players that worked really well with, but other players dropped off. But It was a good time. It was, you know, we had some fun times, and I enjoyed it. Oh, I think those wins that we had first up for Canberra, that was important. I think seeing the club sort of start to meld the players and get the wins, and people like Bradley Clyde and all those made the team, yeah.
0: Raider number six, Jay Hoffman. Man, it was just great to hear him speak about those early days, of course, and the pre-professional era where players had jobs and held that down, and the extra task of, I guess, being an expansion team. We have a national competition now, but having a team that was, you know, the outsider, based outside New South Wales, the Canberra Raiders, must have been just a whole different experience for those guys back then.
2: Yeah, it's amazing. And he was one of the first signings, first player to play 100 games for the club, and an out-and-out, clubman. He won it twice, Jay Hoffman, and so he was dearly, dearly loved at the club.
0: And I love the chat as well. I mentioned Ryan Hoffman, of course, himself, a 300-gamer. He won, he played Origin, played international, Test matches, premierships, our own Ryan Hoffman, of course, across his career at the Storm and the Warriors, New South Wales and Australia. He spoke with great love about the Canberra Raiders that he had as a fan in the early days.
3: My earliest memories of playing rugby league was kicking a 2-litre bottle of Coke on Seaford Oval, waiting for Dad to come out of the change rooms, asking Dad if Ronnie was going to bring Matt to training so I had someone to play with, and that obviously being Matt Giddo. But what it did, it gave me stories, and listening to the stories from Dad explained to me what this club meant to him. And he spoke about bus trips. He spoke about bus trips, like driving back from Manly after a very tough game. Smokers up the back, the family's up the front. But those sort of moments made the club what it was. But what Dad provided to me and what I take great pride in is the love for the game. One of my first... he took me to the 89 grand final. I was 5 years old, but he was 2 years retired, and he took me to the 89 grand final to watch probably the greatest day in Canberra Raiders history. I was falling asleep on his lap. Chicka Ferguson scores a try. I go 10 rows forward as Dad jumps up to cheer. Dad is the most reserved person on the planet, but seeing Chicka Ferguson score that try to help Canberra Raiders win the grand final was something that was very special. I just want to touch on what Don Furness said at the start, how history is important at this club. A great saying is, before you drink from the well, remember who dug the well. Dad was one of the blokes that dug the well. He dug the well at the start. He mentioned the wins were great. He can remember the wins because there wasn't too many of them. But what they did, they celebrated, they enjoyed those wins. But those wins in early day,

0: is that's what set the platform to create the Canberra Raiders and what it is. I just want to touch on one moment that Dad has told me, and I know is a very dear moment in Dad's heart. The last time he laced on a football boot was the 87 grand final against Manly, which they unfortunately lost. Dad didn't go up to get a runners-up medal. He didn't get on the paddock, so he didn't feel like he deserved one. Mal Meninga took him aside after the grand final and gave him his runners-up medal. He was acknowledging one of the men who dug the well. And he was doing an act that would set forward what this club is about. He acknowledged someone at the start, someone who helped build the Canberra Raiders, who went through the tough times right before they enjoyed the good times. That medal is in Dad's bedside table. I know it's there because I remember seeing it when I was a kid. I remember opening up and looking at it when I was a kid, knowing that Mal Meninga saw Dad worthy enough to get his runners-up medal from the first grand final for the Canberra Raiders. So to Ricky Stewart, Joey Tarpane, JR, Don Ferner, thank you very much for what you have done for not only our family, for me in giving me a love of rugby league, but also for my dad, Canberra Raider number 6.
1: He's one of those passionate rugby league men, Ryan Hoffman. It was great to hear him there speaking about his old man and about the story of this club and what it means to him as purely a fan in the early days. And great to see him there as part of the Hoffman family as he received the honour. As you did, Tungy, so I'll listen to your speech, well, part of it in just a second. But what was the evening like and what does the honour, I guess, mean to you overall?
2: Yeah, it was wonderful. The club did a really, really great job. The whole, you know, from Jay and Ryan, as you've heard there, but also, the panel discussion that they had throughout the night, Donnie Ferner speaking, the foundation with Paul Walsh, it showed a lot of what our club is all about. And it is a lot of country boys, people from outside coming together, but the mateships that are created from rugby league, but in particular at the Raiders, it was really good. I was quite emotional. I must admit, I'm somebody that I reckon can hold my emotions pretty good, but I was quite emotional about it. I wanted to, you know, make sure I thanked everybody that really needed, and especially honouring, you know, my mum and dad and all the people back home.
1: Yeah, it was. You can tell this club means a lot to you, as you mean a lot to it as well, Tungy. Let's hear Alan Tung's Hall of Fame speech from last Friday night.
3: To be standing here inducted into the Hall of Fame is something that I never imagined as that young kid growing up in Loombra, New South Wales. I feel incredibly humbled to be here today. But before I go any further, I'd like to acknowledge those players that have come before me. Jay, Jenny, Ryan, Carly, I know Rebecca can't be here, but congratulations, Jay, for the contribution. I feel very, very honoured to be recognised alongside you here tonight. But all of those back in 92 that had that vision for rugby league in the nation's capital. The people who built the club from nothing, they took risks. They gave their time, they gave their energy, and they believed Canberra deserved a team. To those original Raiders and everyone who helped lay those foundations, I thank you. Players from my era got the privilege to be wearing the jersey because of what you built first. And it's something that I've never forgotten. I just want to acknowledge a few people, a number of people, that, especially my junior footies back home there, the Peel Valley Juniors, Sambo Fogarty, my first ever footy coach, he's not with us now, but all those coaches, parents, volunteers that have given up their time to give opportunities and kids like me in the community. My schooling at Farrah was something that was really, really important to me, and I was surrounded by people who really wanted to push me, and looking back now, I certainly know that nobody gets here alone. My mum and dad, Kevin and Janelle, who are here tonight, there was something that was built in me different from a very young age. And I know where it come from. Hard work, caring for others, respecting people, and understanding that life is about something bigger than yourself. You taught me that, not through speeches, but the way you lived your life every single day. To my brothers back home, Paul and Ben, and their families, Paul and Ben, for their competitiveness, the support, the laughs, the punch-ups as young kids. I thank you for all that. And then there's my wife, Katie. Now, Katie and I, we've been together since we were kids. We went to primary school together. She followed me to Canberra so I could change

0: Ace My Dream, and like many rugby league players' wives and partners, have sacrificed probably more than most people realise. There's moments where, as a footballer, you get the applause while the person behind you quietly carries the load. Katie, tonight, none of this happens without you. I thank you for your sacrifice, for the hard conversations, every moment of support, patching me up, believing in me, even when I probably didn't believe in myself. To my kids here tonight, Rebecca, Heidi, Jem, Lola, I hope more than anything that you've seen, I hope that what you've seen from your dad is that hard work matters. Now, whatever gifts and talent that God's given you in your life, you just make the most of them. Not for recognition, not for awards, because effort matters, character matters, and the way you treat people matters. That's what I hope you remember the most. And I want to thank the club, not just the players and the coaches that are super important, but people like Les McIntyre, JR, and all of those that have helped shape the vision of this club. The staff behind the scenes at this club, they pour their heart and soul into this place every day I see it. Whether you're Donnie as a CEO, you're a trainer, a gear steward like Dicko, front office staff, community staff, volunteers, the club has always been built on people who genuinely care. And you can feel it when you walk through the doors at training. And that's what makes this place special. For me, wearing the Raiders jersey was never something I took for granted. Every time I pulled it on, I understood that I was representing something much bigger than myself. My family, my community back home in Loombra, those that have come before us at the club, my teammates, the Canberra supporters of our great club. And standing here tonight, I feel incredibly proud and humbled. I can honestly say that this will be one of the greatest honours of my life to forever be able to call myself Canberra Raider number 211. Thank you.
1: Now, beautifully done, and thanks, Tungy, for just indulging my own curiosity about the evening and about the honour, which was so well-deserved again for you and for Jay Hoffman last week. Let's just finish off with, of course, the big news from earlier in Brisbane, where the Dragons broke through for their first win, 30 points to 26 over the Brisbane Broncos. Let's hear from Payne Haas, who spoke to Zane Bojack.
2: Yeah, I don't know what to say today. We're really poor, and yeah, probably one of the worst performances I've been a part of, so, yeah.
3: Why is it that you say that, Payne? It looked as though you were the only man in the middle that could make any metres.
2: I don't know, just felt like it was all of us. Yeah, we had no intent, no energy, and, yeah, it's pretty disappointing. It's how season's gone. We save it till the last 10 minutes to play our footy, but, yeah, we all talk at the moment. We keep on saying we're going to do all these important things on the field, but, yeah, to be honest, we're just BSing each other. So
3: that's their strong words. So do you feel like an honesty session is needed for the club? You need to all get together and work out how you can defend your title.
2: Oh, mate, to me, we've done a lot of talking last few weeks. We're just, yeah, it's not coming up yet. So we keep on going back to the drawing board, get our preparation right, and hopefully the tide will turn soon.
3: All right. And look, I know that the Gold Coast Titans are also similarly down the bottom of the ladder. How do you make sure that next week the boys are up? How do you get up for a game against another cellar dweller?
2: Just make sure we take our lessons out of this again, and make sure we have a good week of preparation. They're going to be up for it. It's a big game. It's a derby game. So if you can't get up for that, then there's some problems.
3: Just finally, next week's another opportunity to impress for Origin. You're hoping to break back into that Blues team?
2: I'm not even thinking about that, to be honest, mate. This is more important at the moment, and just trying to get the result for the boys here.
3: All right. Really appreciate chatting to you, Payne. Best of luck.
2: Thank you.
1: Well, it wasn't his fault. 281 metres for Big Payne Haas on his return. So but certainly a frustration is evident in his voice. The reigning premiers, Tungy, are in free fall. Now 5-7, so same spot as the Raiders, sitting just above the Raiders on 4 and against. But, yeah, it's a big loss for the Broncos.
4: Yeah,
1: 4 in a row.
4: Yeah, absolutely. It's this game is as much a mental battle as it is a physical one. They took, you know, just a foot off the pedal there coming up against the Dragons, who've got a good record against them. But full credit to the Dragons, they ripped in, which is great. But, yeah, certainly some soul-searching there for the Broncos at the moment.
1: By the way, the last game of the day of the round is underway at Western Sydney Stadium. So the Panthers 4, the Warriors 0. Try to Casey McLean, who's backing up.
4: Yes,
1: so no Cleary, Yeo and those guys, but Casey Casey McLean backing up from Origin has scored the first try of that game at Parramatta. So you can hear that, by the way, via ABC Listen on ABC Sport. If you're listening to us now on digital radio through ABC Sydney and those stations, you'll take evening programs. If you want to hear the footy, find Andrew Moore and the team on the ABC Listen app via that ABC Sport button. So there you go. It's been fun, Tungy.
4: Mate, it's been great. Thank you so much.
1: See you next time.
4: Been a good little afternoon.
1: Thanks to Sully. Thanks to Mark. Thanks to Ned. To our entire team across the weekend here. There is, of course, most of that game still to come. So you can switch across and hear it now. Panthers 4, Warriors 0. Here it was. The Raiders over the Cowboys 26-12 at Canberra Stadium. We say fair, by the way, via ABC Listen on ABC Sport. If you're listening to us now on digital radio through ABC Sydney and those stations, you'll take evening programs. If you want to hear the footy, find Andrew Moore and the team on the ABC Listen app via that ABC Sport button. So there you go. It's been fun, Tungy.
4: Mate, it's been great. Thank you so much.
1: See you next time.
4: Been a good little afternoon.
1: Thanks to Sully. Thanks to Mark. Thanks to Ned. To our entire team across the weekend here. There is, of course, most of that game still to come. So you can switch across and hear it now. Panthers 4, Warriors 0. Here it was. The Raiders over the

Match across and here it now, Panthers 4, Warriors 0. Here it was, the Raiders over the Cowboys 26-12 at Canberra Stadium. We say farewell from the capital.

0: I end up doing other people's weeds, pulling them out so I don't get them. Oh, no. And I've just retired, so I've also been finally clearing all my clothes. So I've gave 3 bags of clothes to the local charity op shops, and oh, my God. It was a labour of love, trying to work out what I should keep and what I shouldn't keep.
1: Yeah, it's that hard. rule of if you haven't worn it in a year or something like that.
0: Yeah, exactly. Yeah, they just build up, don't they?
1: Yeah.
0: Especially when we collect them.
1: Yeah, they do. We're naughty and, like that.
0: And they grow humans. Out of style. And then you go, oh, I might wear that one day when it goes back into style, but you then end up don't.
1: You end up not wearing it. That's very, no, very
0: exactly
1: true.
0: Exactly right.
1: Yeah. Another thing I've put off doing, and I find I've put it off, is going for a hair, trimming my hair. Do you go for a hair?
0: Well, I'm exactly the same. It's like, oh, I should be doing it now. Oh, it looks okay. I'll put it off another week. And then it could be another 2 or 3 weeks and go, oh, it's a bit shaggy now.
1: Yeah, I better get to it. I think that might be something else. Getting the hair trimmed could be something that we put off as well.
0: Well, you would it because it could be worse. You know, the hairdresser could give you a bad
1: hair. Yeah, this could also happen.
0: And then you go, oh, God, please grow back.
1: Yep, that's it. But it's different when it's our kids. It's like I'm on it with my kid. I'm like, you're due for a trim. We're going. When it comes to myself, we're putting
0: exactly.
1: it off anyway.
0: I know.
1: All right, exactly. Tony, do you know who that, speaking of waste, do you know the host, who was the host of ABC TV's War on Waste? It wasn't Simon Marnie.
0: Well, it's our mornings presenter, Craig Rucastle.
1: That's the one. Craig Rucastle is correct. Love Never Dies is a sequel to which Andrew Lloyd Webber musical, Tony?
0: Oh, the Beauty and the Beast.
1: Say again, sorry?
0: Beauty and the Beast.
1: Oh, it's not Beauty and the Beast.

0: Oh, it's not Beauty and the Beast.
1: Lovely
0: talking to you too. Have a good night, Tony. Thanks a lot.
1: You too.
0: Bye-bye.
1: Okay, bye-bye.
0: We're playing the National Weekend Evenings Quiz. The question we're up to, Love Never Dies is a sequel to which Andrew Lloyd Webber musical? It's not Beauty and the Beast. If you know the answer, you've got a call to play the quiz with me. 1300 800 222.
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0: We're playing the National Weekend Evenings Quiz. We're also talking about things that you've been avoiding, things that you've been putting off, procrastinating. What is it for you as we play the quiz? 1300 800 222. I've got no one to play the quiz with. So I'm just hanging. Just me, Joe, just sitting here. Yeah. Why? Why? Don't think that, you know, I'm not going to call because everyone else. No, I'm actually telling you, like, I don't have anyone to play the quiz with. I need someone to play the quiz with. So if you know the answer to the question we're up to, you've got a call to play the quiz with me. The question is, Love Never Dies is a sequel to which Andrew Lloyd Webber musical? It's not Beauty and the Beast. If you know the answer, give me a call. You could be a winner tonight. 1300 800 222. I'm probably going to be reaching for the thinking music or the waiting music or whatever you want to call it until someone calls. 1-300-800-222. It's quiz hour. Nothing else is on, is it? What else could be distracting you from calling me right now? Goodness me. What could it be? It's not the sport, is it? Is the sport on tonight? Could be it. I wonder. 1-300-800-222. We're also talking about things that we've been avoiding. What have you been avoiding? I mentioned I've been avoiding and putting off and procrastinating doing my grandmother's headstone, her grave headstone. It's been taking forever and ever and it still hasn't been done. I also need to call someone who called. I've got this one person, a friend, a sort of a family friend, if you like. We've known him for years since I was like 11. Very dear to our hearts. And some time will pass before we talk to each other on the phone. And then as soon as I think of him and I'm going to call him, he'll call. What's up with that? I wonder what's going on there. And this is so consistent. It doesn't happen every single time, but it's very regular. As soon as I think about him and I say, okay, I'm going to call Andrew. His name's Andrew. I'm going to call him tomorrow or at least in the next 2 days, he'll end up calling me. It drives me. It's incredible. It's so weird. I don't know what's going on. But yes, Andrew called me and I've been thinking about him. And I need to call Andrew. So I need to stop putting it off. All right. Someone says, give me 10 minutes, Serene, just cooking dinner. That's Carl in Lilyfield. No problem, Carl. I'll wait. I'm waiting for your call. I love the whack that you text me and give me a heads up. 1-300-800-222. Let's play the quiz. Carmel is in, what's that? Kurungai? Hello. Is it Mount Kurungai?
4: Mount Kuringai. Kuringai.
0: How you doing, Carmel?
4: Yeah. I'm good. How are you, Serene?
0: Thank you for answering my begging call.
4: Oh,
0: I
4: you
0: really appreciate
4: so lonely.
0: It. Yeah, I was.
4: I was like, I'm standing here good. Answering the questions.
0: Oh, there you go. Good on you. Nice work. So is there anything you've been putting off for avoiding?
4: Well, I was helping to make dinner and I actually was answering the questions and going, come on, I know the answers to these. And so when you said, please call, I was like, okay, I'll just stop chopping up parsnips and answer the call.
0: Let me just avoid doing dinner and let's play some trivia with Serene. Yay! Yeah, I'm so glad you avoided that.
4: I love trivia.
0: All right, let's do this. Love Never Dies is a sequel to which Andrew Lloyd Webber musical? It's not Beauty and the Beast.
4: No, it's Phantom of the Opera.
0: That's the one.
4: Of course.
0: Yep, Phantom of the Opera is correct. Who directed the Lord of the Rings trilogy?
4: That was, what's his name? The New Zealander.
0: Yep.
4: Oh, no, stop it, Carmel. You can do it.

0: How could I? Not James.
1: Not New Zealand, think New Zealand.
0: Yes. Oh man, that's not good that I forgot that.
1: See, that's always the kid, like you core, like you're playing the
0: Yes.
1: quiz, you're chopping up your vegetables, and the answers are just rolling off your tongue, and now you're on, and it's like, wait a minute, why am I drawing a blank? How rude.
0: I know he's got a beard. He's kind of like a interesting intellectual looking fellow, brown hair. I'm picturing his face. I know exactly who he is. And the only name that comes into my head is James Cameron, which is not right. I
1: Oh
0: know
1: no, you
0: that.
1: need to get that. I know you know
0: I
1: that that's not
0: know.
1: right.
0: Oh no, Serene. Look, I feel bad now.
1: Why? That's all
0: Because I
1: right.
0: can't remember. Oh, come on, Carmel, you can do it. What's the timer? Give me a timer.
1: Oh, no, not a dog. Just give you a bit longer. I'll let you know.
0: Okay, any clues? Any like brain
1: You've got
0: trust
1: all
0: that you
1: the clues. You've said all the clues.
0: Have I
1: You've given
0: have?
1: yourself
0: Oh
1: clues.
0: no, let's give someone else a go.
1: You
0: I'm
1: want to. Don't be
0: sorry.
1: sorry. Hey, not at all. You gave us the Phantom of the Opera. You
0: I
1: called me
0: did,
1: up.
0: but
1: You
0: I.
1: avoided making dinner. We're firing on all cylinders.
0: George, is it good? Is his name George? No,
1: No.
0: it's not. Okay.
1: Carmel.
0: Peter Jackson.
1: Ah, oh, there it is.
0: Jeez. It came to me. Am I
1: That
0: allowed to
1: was
0: have
1: so
0: it
1: painful.
0: still?
1: Yes, I'll give it to you. Absolutely, because you avoided dinner to make to call me and and play the
0: Oh,
1: quiz with me.
0: man.
1: And I knew
0: That
1: you
0: was
1: knew it. It just needed the
0: close.
1: name to come.
0: I did.
1: Peter
0: Yeah.
1: Jackson, and you didn't really
0: Maybe I'm a
1: officially
0: bit
1: give
0: nervous
1: me
0: or
1: a
0: something.
1: name. Yeah, it could be.
0: Yeah.
1: All
0: Yeah.
1: right, next question. What's the name for a mammal that lays eggs?
0: Like a platypus.
1: Yep. What do they call that?
0: They are called it's funny how things go out of your brain. So a mammal that lays eggs like a
1: Is
0: platypus is
1: called
0: a
1: a.
0: marsupial.
1: No,
0: No, not a
1: unfortunately.
0: marsupial. Damn it. Oh,
1: It's
0: it's on
1: all
0: the tip of my
1: good.
0: tongue.
1: Peter Jackson came eventually, and nice work on Phantom of the Opera. And thank you for avoiding dinner to play
0: Thank
1: the quiz with me.
0: you.
1: Good on
0: Thank
1: you,
0: you so
1: Carmel.
0: much. All
1: Take
0: right.
1: care.
0: Bye.
1: Bye.
0: You too.
1: Jess is in. Is it Tangham? Hello there, Jess.
2: Hi.
1: You're in Tangham.
2: Yes.
1: Tangham. Where's Tangham?
2: I'm like northeast Victoria.
1: Nice. Very good to talk to you, Jess. Tell me anything you've been putting off, avoiding.
2: A lot of things because I've just moved house.
1: Oh, yeah. Oh, yeah. Fair enough.
2: Yeah, a lot.
1: give me top three.
2: Like the stationery cupboard, the linen cupboard,
1: Oh, the
2: and
1: stationery
2: yeah.
1: cupboard should be like the. Wait a minute, stationery cupboard?
2: All the different odds and ends that I don't know where it belongs.
1: Oh, but that's
2: Yeah.
1: kind of cool that you have a stationery cupboard and you're going to have a stationery cupboard in your new
2: Yeah,
1: home.
2: it is cool, but it's a little annoying at the same time.
1: That's so cool. That's so cool. I mean, I've got a pantry, a linen closet, they're very, again, very fortunate. I don't have a st I've got places where I put stationery, but not
2: Yeah,
1: like a
2: I'll just
1: house
2: call it an
1: for them.
2: area in a cupboard.
1: That's so exciting.
2: Yeah.
1: Whereas if you want to put that off, that's like doo-doo. That's fun.
2: It's fun.
1: Okay. Yeah, I'm sure. I'm so convinced, Jess. That monotone, forget it. All right, so stationery cupboard, what else?
2: The shed.
1: Yeah, okay.
2: Yeah, there's a
1: But
2: lot
1: wait a
2: of
1: minute,
2: odds and
1: you've
2: ends.
1: just moved. Isn't it about putting stuff in?
2: Yes, it's yeah, it's just I don't know where it goes and what
1: Oh, okay.
2: teeth and
1: Yep, and where the box is.
2: yeah.
1: Yep, fair enough. Well, how long has it been since you've have you just moved? Well, like has it been like
2: 5 weeks.
1: 5 weeks? Okay.
2: Yeah.
1: But all the main stuff's in and you're living.
2: Yeah.
1: Yeah. Now there's just the other. These are the stragglers.
2: Yes.
1: Fair enough. Fair enough, Jess. All right. Tell me what's the name for a mammal that lays eggs?
2: Monotremes.
1: That's the one. I'll pay that monotremes correct. Nice one, Jess. Name Australia's two examples of monotremes. We
2: A
1: heard,
2: kidnap and a platypus.
1: nice work. Echidna and platypus is correct. What's the floral emblem of Tasmania?
2: I want to say a wattle.
1: A wattle. Unfortunately, not the wattle. I'm sorry about that, Jess. But hey, thanks for calling. Thanks for playing the quiz with me. And all the best with just those outliers in terms of the boxes and the move and the shed and the stationery. I'm covered. All the best with them.
2: Thanks, Doreen. Bye.
1: Have a good one. Bye bye. Linda is in Fig Tree. Hey there, Linda.
3: Hi.
1: So you've been putting off cleaning out the toy cupboard, is that right?
3: That's it. Fair yes, enough. We've had four children and the youngest is 12 and we've got some beautiful toys and just don't know whether to give them away or what to do with them yet. We've got some lovely memories.
1: Yeah. Oh, that's did you say that 12 and up, did you say now?
3: Yes.
1: Uh-huh. Yep. Okay. Yeah. I'm kind of relating. I'm thinking back to, mine's 12 too. So thinking about what we've had. We've gotten rid of all the, re-gifted and, pre-loved.
3: Yeah, the junky stuff.
1: There's some of that,
3: we've got some really nice stuff left.
1: So yes, uh-huh. Yeah,
3: they're just taking up a lot of space. And
1: you're going to have to make some tough decisions.
3: Yeah.
1: But giving them to someone else that you love that has little ones is also just as special.
3: Oh, definitely. Absolutely. And it makes my kids relive, when they were playing with them.
1: That's it.
3: But we're just in the car at the moment and your plea to ring.
1: Yay! My begging worked. Yes. Do you know, to the quiz, what's the floral emblem of Tasmania? It's not the wattle. It's not a wattle.
3: The blue gum?
1: It is. Nice work, Linda. The blue gum is right. All right, here's a sound question for you. Name this song and the artist performing it.
4: She'd say, Billy, don't you run so fast. Might fall on a piece of glass. Might be snakes there in that dress.
1: Any idea about that song? Does it even sound familiar to you, Linda?
3: I thought it was John Williamson, but it's not, is it?
1: Not coming. No, that's all right. Not at all. All good. Thank you so much and all the best with the toy cupboard.
3: Oh, thank you.
1: Thanks for calling. Bye. Thanks for calling and playing the quiz with me. Bye-bye. James is in Kingswood. Hey there, James.
5: Oh. That was a friend. 35 seconds on my behalf, I'm afraid. I somehow plugged my computer in and plugged my phone on because it went from 9% to 1% of phone charge from in 0 seconds.
1: Oh, how rude.
5: And then it went on hold and I couldn't get you off hold.
1: Oh, thank goodness for that. Lucky. We still got you.
5: and therefore, to answer your immediate question, what am I procrastinating about? Ultimate success.
1: Oh, okay. You've been putting that off, have you?
5: Yeah, I don't know how.
1: I don't know how either. What does success look like? Your success look like? What have you been putting off?
5: Learning skills on not how to put my phone on hold when I put it on charge.
1: Where you're heading in the main thing is you're heading in the right direction.
5: Yes. Yeah. North or south? I don't know.
1: I don't know. East, west? Who knows? Yes. Good on you, James. All right. I'm going to play that sound bite for you again. I'm after the name of the song and the artist performing it.
4: She'd say, Billy, don't you run so fast. Might fall on a piece of glass. Might be snakes there in that dress.
1: Do you have any idea the name of that song and who sings it?
5: For the gentry age that I am, I've had been on many quizzes and they all say I couldn't hear it properly.
1: I can play that again for you. I really don't mind. I've been begging tonight for people to call.
5: Any difference?
1: Oh, no, you got no clue?
5: Oh, look, let's put out there.
1: Oh, no, we've lost James. He's either put me on hold or the battery's out. Yeah, nah, the battery's out. Oh, no, James. Go put your phone on charge and call me back. Speaking of which, give me a call. I want to see my screen, this little phone boxy screen in front of me, flashing with your calls so we can play the quiz. 1-300-800-222. The question we're up to is this. Name this song and the artist performing it.
4: She'd say, Billy, don't you run so fast. Might fall on a piece of glass. Might be snakes there in that grass.
1: There's got to be someone out there that knows the name of that song and who sings it. If it's you, do give me a call. Pick up the phone. Don't think someone else is going to do it because no one is tonight. No one's calling me to play the quiz with me. So pick up the phone if you know the answer to that question or you know who sings that song and the name of the song. 1-300-800-222.
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1: We're playing the National Weekend Evenings Quiz and we've been talking about things that you've been avoiding, procrastinating. A lot of people on the whole cleaning out, deep cleaning, or even just, you know, going through clothes. What else has come up tonight? Haircuts came up. Well, that's when I was chit-chatting with Tony. Weeding came up as well. What about something that goes a little bit more long-term, on the long-term side of things? Maybe something bit, you know, a bit below the surface. Maybe some. Maybe you've been avoiding a conversation with someone. How's that going for you? A difficult conversation, maybe. Or maybe a phone call that you need to make that you haven't yet. Yep. What have you been putting off? What have you been avoiding? 1-300-800-222 as we play the quiz. Doug on the text line says a very lovely message, but I love what you're saying about putting off as well. Doug says that I must admit every time you're on, it changes from a normal night to a really uplifting night. You are such a wonderful, buzzing person. Thanks so much, Doug. That's because, you know, I'm also begging as well, aren't I? Really appreciate your positive energy. I think all of us are chilling talking about haircuts. I get my haircut every week as you need to look good all the time. There's not one thing in my life that is not organized or structured, yet I have such an eccentric lifestyle. Enjoy the adventure. Just Dougie. I'm with you. Enjoy the adventure. And love that idea of organized and structured. I think I can relate. There are certain aspects where I'm organized and structured and then I'm just maybe not so much where I'd like to be more, especially when it comes to cooking. You know how usually you kind of I like the idea of, all right, set out what you're making for the week and then go for it. Or maybe fortnight and go for it. I have weekly and fortnightly dishes that I like to make, but I don't plan for them for the week. I'll be like, oh, okay, today I'll make this, or tomorrow I'll make that, or in a couple of days I'll make X, Y, Z. So I have rotating recipes, but I'm not as organized as trying to. There you go. That's something else that I put off. What about you? What do you put off? 1-300-800-222 while we play the quiz. Richard is in Tasmania. Hello there, Richard.
10: Hey, how you doing?
1: I'm well, thanks. What have you been putting off?
10: Not really much, just turning up for work tomorrow.
1: You know what? Yes, fair. You can put that off for as long as, well, you reach a point where you just can't do it anymore. How long?
10: That's right. Till tomorrow morning.
1: Tomorrow morning. All right, there's still a bit of time left.
10: That's right.
1: Yeah, fair enough. And the night's young-ish? Early wake-up? What time do you have to rise?
10: I'll get up about 6:30, I think.
1: Yeah.
10: Then get to work.
1: Yeah, fair enough. So you probably got a couple of hours if you're pushing it a bit more than that till you get to bed.
10: Yeah, probably a bit more than that, I reckon.
1: Well, thanks for calling me and playing the quiz with me tonight, Richard.
10: That's all right.
1: Do you know I can play that clip again that I've been playing? I'm after the name of the song and who sings it. Do you know?
10: Yes, I think so.
1: Ah, tell me. Do you want me to play it again for you or do you want to just say the answer?
10: No, it's okay. That's
1: go ahead.
10: I believe it's Grandma's Hands by Bill Withers.
1: Oh, nice work.

0: Richard, well done. It is Grandma's Hands by Bill Withers. Next question, what planet did Superman come from? Don't draw a blank on me now.
1: Oh, I don't know. I'm not very good at that with superheroes, unfortunately.
0: Oh.
1: I really don't know, to be honest with you.
0: That's all right. Now go on.
1: Yeah, no, I don't think I know, sorry.
0: You want to pass it on?
1: I think so, yeah. Somebody else can pick up the baton.
0: Pick up the baton. And, well done on Bill Withers and Grandmother's Hands. Great to talk to you, Richard.
1: No worries.
0: Have a good night. Bye-bye.
1: All right.
0: Katie's in Chadstone. Hello there, Katie.
2: Hi. How are you?
0: I'm well, thank you. What have you been putting off? I'm reading here uni study.
2: I'm trying really hard, but...
0: You know what?
2: Sometimes I'll do any kind of cleaning.
0: To avoid it. You know what? I was listening to something on the way to work today about rationality, right? And it kind of edged a little bit into procrastination. And something came up, the speaker was saying something that I thought that was quite interesting. So I'm going to ask you, Katie, when did you get this particular assessment that you've been putting off?
2: I just submitted today.
0: Oh, you did submit it?
2: Oh, of course.
0: Oh, okay, yeah, but you were putting it off until, okay, fair enough. Well, what was interesting is that procrastination, the perspective here is that procrastination isn't necessarily a bad thing. So you get a uni assignment.
2: Yeah.
0: It's due, I don't know, let's say a week, 2 weeks. You read it, get your head around it. Then you leave it for a good 2 to 3 days. Then you come at it and you've already in your mind said to yourself, you know what, this will take me about 2, maybe 3 days to do, but about 2 days to do. And then you leave it. Yeah, you leave it for 2 to 3 days. Then you come at it, chip away at it, and then work at it. Because those 2 to 3 days where you actually just leave it and don't touch it is really important because your subconscious is working on it in the background.
2: Absolutely.
0: It's doing it. You've read it. You've gotten your head around it. Subconsciously, you are thinking about it, and then you come at it. Do not jump at it straight away. So there you go. Putting off in moderation.
2: That's me. Yeah. Reading all the articles, making sure that I'm thinking about it. Absolutely.
0: Yeah. Oh, good. And you've submitted it. Nice work. Nice work. All right, Katie, to the quiz. The question we're up to, what planet did Superman come from?
2: Krypton.
0: That's the one. Krypton's right. When talking about time, what do the initials AM stand for? AM.
2: Anti-meridian?
0: That's it. Anti-meridian is right. What are the surnames of comedy duo Hamish and Andy?
2: Hamish. I'm thinking about one of my professors. I don't know. Hamish. All I can think of is Hamish Wallace. It's not. I don't know. I'm sorry.
0: No, don't be sorry. You want to pass it on?
2: Yes, of course.
0: All right, no problem. Well, Katie, well done on Anti-Meridian and Krypton as Superman's fictional planet. Nice work. Good to play the quiz with you and good to chat with you, Katie. Well done submitting your assessment.
2: Thank you.
0: Take care. Bye-bye. Chris is in York Peninsula in South Australia. Hi.
3: Hello, Serene. Did you have a chance to watch that minute by minute?
0: Not yet. It's on my watch list.
3: Oh,
0: because I'm finishing watching. Yeah, good on you, Chris. Nice work for bringing that to my attention. I wouldn't have caught minute by minute because it's got a whole other wob of episodes that's unrelated, but still very interesting.
3: It is.
0: Yeah, good one. Good one. Good one. Cool. All right. Chris, tell me, what have you been putting off?
3: Well, there's actually two things. The weeding in my little pots and stuff that I've got. My husband does the big yard. And I keep thinking, oh, the darn windows.
0: Wiping the windows down. They sometimes get, what about blinds? Do you, you know, like, have you got blinds, Venetian, whatever it is,

0: And Bill Withers there with Grandma's Hands. All right, we're heading to the news. Then for our last hour tonight, we've got Niche Jobs and our monthly languages chat. For Niche Jobs, we're going to find out what it's like to be a lighthouse keeper these days. And in languages, avoidance language.
1: Everything Brisbane.
2: So I'm at the emergency department at the Royal Brisbane and Women's Hospital.
1: It's where you live.
3: We want to find the best suburbs in Greater Brisbane.
1: It's where your passions lie.
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5: Hello, this is ABC News with David Rollins. Defence Minister Richard Miles says an agreement for the US to supply Australia

0: And we'd love to hear from you too. What's something you avoid talking about, or a word or a phrase you always choose carefully? Give us a call, 1300 800 222, or text 0467 922 702. It's good to have you back, Nick.
1: Hi, Serene. It's good to be back.
0: Yeah. So what do linguists mean when they talk about avoidance language?
1: Well, avoidance in just everyday English, obviously, it sounds, it sounds like you're kind of distancing yourself from some kind of radioactive material or something like that.
0: Yeah, I felt that when you sent us the topic. I was like, avoidance. And we'd love to hear from you too. What's something you avoid talking about, or a word or a phrase you always choose carefully? Give us a call, 1300 800 222, or text 0467 922 702. It's good to have you back, Nick.
1: Hi, Serene. It's good to be back.
0: Yeah. So what do linguists mean when they talk about avoidance language?
1: Well, avoidance in just everyday English, obviously, it sounds, it sounds like you're kind of distancing yourself from some kind of radioactive material or

0: mum can't, you know, yell at me or get me into trouble. She would basically just bring her teeth, pierce her teeth against her lip, look at me with like beady eyes as in, stop it. Like she can't say anything, but there's just a facial expression and a gesture with her mouth that tells me exactly what I need to know in that moment. Which I guess it reminds us that communication isn't just about sharing information, but managing relationships. If I think about all that we've been talking about tonight, Nick, thank you.
1: Thank you very much.
0: Yeah, it's been good. I look forward to when next month rolls around and what world of language we'll be talking about then.
1: Oh, surprise.
0: Okay, fine. All right, Professor Nick Enfield there from the University of Sydney. We're heading to the news, but yeah, but an hour's time. It's Nightlife, and you'll be, of course, with Suzanne Hill tonight. Hey there, Suzanne.
2: Good evening, Serene.
0: Good evening to you. Do you avoid, do you have avoidance language?
2: A language of avoidance?
0: Yeah, a word you kind of like, do you call your mother-in-law or father-in-law, father-in-law, or just by their name?
2: Just by their name.
0: Just by their name.
2: I don't really know. I'll have to think more. Yeah. I've only just come in on the conversation. I'll have to think more deeply about the concept before I can think of something.
0: Fair enough. Now, I know it's a deep one. Go ahead.
2: Well, I've got another deep-ish one for you. We're going to talk about greed first up, but the evolutionary development of greed. Why are we greedy? And where did that need to be greedy come from? We'll explore that. And this is something I've been looking forward to. Poetry in politics. I recently heard Vladimir Putin, when he went to visit China, he used some poetry to describe how he feels about China's President Xi Jinping. Oh. And in recent times when I've been in Japan, I've noticed that there's a real history of politicians there, you know, writing their own poems or launching into poetry to describe a political concept. And so I wonder if we've ever really done that in Australia. Anyway, I have found that around the Federation era, lots of our pollies were very much into reciting poetry to make a point, and also some of them wrote it. Some of it was not very good. But the role of poetry, people were at it all the time, Serene, you know, arguing about concepts, you know, back and forth in newspaper publications via poetry.
0: Yep.
2: So you're going to hear some of it and explore some of that.
0: Oh, that'd be great. And the Arabs did it crazily. That's the whole language is centered around it, actually. So that'll be really, cool to do. Thanks a lot, Suzanne. Have a great show. And
2: thanks, Serene.
0: Thanks very much. I'll be back in the chair next Friday night. News is coming up.
3: ABC News with David Rollins. Israel's controversial National Security Minister, Itamar Ben-Gvir, has called for an area of Lebanon's capital, Beirut, to be completely destroyed. His comments come as Israel continues its ground offensive in southern Lebanon against Iranian-backed Hezbollah. While on a visit to northern Israel, Gvir called for the destruction of Lebanon's southern suburbs, which are known as a Hezbollah stronghold.
4: We're saying very explicitly that we need to flatten Dahiya. Flatten Dahiya. I opposed the previous ceasefire, and today I also say we must flatten it. The IDF is doing its job.
3: US media outlets are reporting that US President Donald Trump has hardened his terms for a peace deal to end the war in Iran. The BBC's Sebastian Usher has more.
5: After anticipation once again rose in the past couple of days that a deal between the US and Iran was about to be closed, the latest reports in the US media suggest that momentum has once again ebbed. Official sources have told reporters that President Trump has hardened the terms of the agreement from the US side, and a new framework has now been sent back to Iran. That suggests there could be days or even weeks of more negotiations before a final decision is made by either side to sign up to any deal.
3: Housing Minister Claire O'Neill says that if house prices fall, it won't be the fault of tax changes announced in this month's federal budget. Financial consultancy firm Morgan Stanley's models for the Australian housing market predict a national price decline of 5 to 10% due to Labor's plan to limit negative gearing and the capital gains tax discount to new builds only. Claire O'Neill says interest rates are a bigger driver of house prices.

0: make it into the collection, not because it wasn't good enough, but simply because I didn't find it in time. I've since gone, oh, bugger, that was quite good. They could have gone in instead of blah, but, you know. Yeah, anything that I found that wasn't kind of up to scratch got flung back into the, you know, back into the internet or into my bookcase, whichever the case may be. But I'm sure there's stuff floating around that could easily have gone in and didn't make it.
1: Well, there's always a chance for a volume two, I'm sure. One of the things that strikes me when you look at this collection, one of the things that struck me was that one of the things that seems very consistent through your writing is that you refuse the polite distance often expected in Australian public debate. And that probably speaks to how you've just described the fact that you lean into your perspectives, into your viewpoint in a way that's really confident and refreshing and provokes us to get beyond the politeness of a public debate. Do you ever feel pressure to soften your voice to make a reader more comfortable?
0: Do I ever feel? Very, very rarely. And if it does happen, it's usually coming from myself, not from people that I'm writing for. I think maybe once when I was writing a foreword for a book that was part of a very large collection, they came back to me and asked me, can I you know, tone it down a bit, because I was pretty savage about, this was a book by a white writer who was writing about Aboriginal people. And I actually can't remember if I did or not. But no, I think one of the voices in my head, and there are many when I write, is that of bell hooks. Mm. And bell hooks also has that very personal way of speaking, and you know, she includes her family experiences and talks about, you know, what it was like to be a queer black woman, and so that closeness with the reader, I guess that trust, that relationship of trust that you assume with the reader is something that I've learned off her, because it just cuts through and it allows the reader to really engage with the work in a way that you ironically have more control over as a writer, you know, because you can say what you want to say and there's less room for the reader to get lost trying to guess at what they think you're saying.
1: Yeah, I think that's right, actually. I think it's one of the reasons why readers do respond so strongly to your work. And I feel that as a reader, I feel like because you bring so much of yourself and your point of view, I trust as a reader that there's no filter between that and what I'm hearing is actually your real raw opinion, and there's something very authentic about that.
0: Yeah, well, the British musician Sting once said that there's only two reasons for writer's block, and it's either that you don't know what you want to say, or you do know and you're too scared to say it. And so when I find myself getting stuck, I just say, be honest. You know, and 99.9% of the time that cures the writer's block.
1: Mm. Class is something that comes up in your writing, and I guess one of the reasons I was interested in asking you about it is because it's actually not an issue that often gets covered in Australian storytelling and Australian narratives, even though it's a really big part of how our society is structured, and it has a kind of, you know, it's a layering of, I guess, what we would call the intersectionalities of being a First Nations or Aboriginal person, especially a woman. And I just wondered what your reflections were on why this is something that you're drawn to, but also why you think that class is still such an uncomfortable conversation with so much of Australia.
0: Well, in a funny sort of way, Aboriginal writing for a while was a proxy for class writing, if you're talking about the last 25 years of the 20th century anyway, which is the period that I started writing within. I think in the mid-20th century, people were writing about class, and certainly authors like Ruth

0: But I did meet her, and the story's there in the book.
1: There are other influences on your writing or your career that you feel were fundamental in shaping the way that you've engaged with writing going forward?
0: Yeah, and they're not all literary. A lot of them are. Ruby Langford Guinevere, who I mentioned earlier. Probably Peter Carey, the white Australian writer, was very big at the time that I was starting to think about what might be possible with literature for me. But also music, you know, people like Uncle Kev Carmody really was vital in shaping my voice, you know, through his protest music in the 80s, his Pillars of Society album. I've actually gone blank, Larissa.

0: you know, through his protest music in the 80s, his Pillars of Society album. I've actually gone blank, Larissa. Hang on, I'll look at my bookshelves here.
1: Oh, I love it. I feel like we're right there in the writer's lair.
0: William Least Heat Moon is a Native American writer, and he's written two really, really interesting books. One is Blue Highways, which is his memoir about traveling the kind of back roads of the US as a Native American in the 1980s. That was actually a bestseller in the US. And then he wrote a book which probably influenced my novel Mullumbimby a hell of a lot, and that's Prairie Earth. It's spelled P-R-A-I-R-Y-E-R-T-H. And that is him looking at his tribal land in Kansas in forensic detail. Like, it's as if it's kind of like a dreaming trail, but written by a Native American, and all over his country in Kansas. And he just goes, he talks about every single aspect of that place that's grown him up and grown his people up for so many generations. And yeah, it's a fabulous book, really good. And that's nonfiction. I think I've mentioned Rhys Park and The Harp in the South. Kim Scott with Taboo was Taboo was more recent, but his earlier work was influential. And there's so many, really. I could go on and on.
1: I've got a couple of other questions relating to your most recent book. The first is, obviously, one of the areas in which you write, which is very close to an area that I work in, is around the experience of prisoners. And it's such an important place where your writing helps humanise something that's often lost with statistics. And I was wondering if you could share with us why this has been a really important part of your writing. What has drawn you to be such a strong advocate in this space, particularly because you, as a writer, bring humanity to this space in a way that academics and lawyers don't necessarily do?
0: Well, I guess being involved with Sisters Inside from a young age, I would have been 24 or 25 when the first meeting of the external committee of Sisters Inside happened. There wasn't even a committee at that stage. We all met each other on a veranda in West End in Brisbane. And, Deb Kilroy and Kate Harrison and Gabe Scatini already knew each other, but I think Odette Bess and myself met the other three that afternoon. And, we were in our 20s or early 30s, and so we had a lot of energy and a lot of opinions about what needed to change in the Boggo Road Women's Prison. And it's with a brother who'd spent

0: And you know, with a brother who'd spent probably most of the first half of his adult life in jail and had been separated from my family, first by my father's violence and then by him being locked up, it was a pretty natural area of interest to me.
1: I mean, it's one that's not. I think it's one where, and maybe this is why I'm so interested in the way you write about it, it's one that is so much a part of lived Aboriginal experience, either because people have actually been there or the way that it has impacted you, where it's someone in our family, our immediate family, our cousins, etc. And yet it's a part of the criminal justice story that is really unpopular for the broader Australian community. And I just think there's real power in, I guess that's why I'm drawn to the way that it's not just that you humanise it and that's because these are human, it's just actually it's a way in which you engage in this area with a passion that speaks to the way that many of us feel about the issue but aren't able to articulate. And I say that as somebody that sort of works in the pathway from prison space myself.
0: Yeah, well, that's right. It's part of, you know, probably the majority of blackfellas' lived family experiences. My nephew's locked up in Sir David Longlands as we speak, unfortunately. Another nephew's not long out. So it's part of, you know, I've got a voice, so I'm obliged to use that voice, I think. You know, my writing is about spinning yarns. It's about creating art. It's about engaging with what I'm good at in the world. I think everyone's got a gift and, you know, what I'm good at is writing. So that's where I've landed. And, you know, I come from the position of being privileged and being able to get published pretty easily and have my work read by, you know, mainstream audiences. And so I've got to walk that fine line between not speaking for people with lived prison experience themselves, because I've never been locked up. You know, I've got plenty of family members who have been, but I haven't myself personally. I've got to walk that line by showing that it's a real issue that impacts whole communities and whole families and the whole nation. You know, how different would this nation be if we didn't have people being brutalised in watch houses and prisons every day of the week? You know, how different would Australia be if we didn't have all that trauma coming back into the general community out of prisons every day of every week? It would be a massively different country if the Australian governments at many levels decided to fund rehabs and fund psychological support for people and treat issues instead of putting expensive band-aids called prisons on them. You know, what would it be like? It would be so much better for everyone.
1: It's a wonderful provocation, especially when you put the locking up of our young people into that vision of not putting them in prison instead. In a way, this observation flows from exactly what you've said, that there is a, and maybe it's also your the way in which your work does resonate with writers like bell hooks, and that is that one of the things I think is really powerful about your writing is there's just a refusal to separate the politics from everyday life, food, family, humour, gossip, grief. It feels like that separation is a very Western idea, that you would be able to somehow silo these things off. But in the things that you write about or the things that you observe, there always seems to be a way in which you analyse what might seem like everyday and domestic to some people but is actually highly political. I wonder if you're ever as conscious of that in the way that you're writing.
0: Yeah, there's two kinds of writers, Larissa. You're probably aware. There's what they call plotters and pantsers. And pantsers are people who sit down and write off the seat of their pants, who don't plan their work out.

0: until we can all come together and look after it in the right way again, as we have for thousands of years.
1: That's a wonderful sentiment. I love that. Obviously, when we look now at the pantheon of First Nations writers, your name is always near the top of that list, partly because of your own hard work and backing yourself when you decided you were going to go full-time as a writer. But I obviously there's also the fact that you've been successful in terms of the recognition through literary awards. And I wonder if you could reflect on what it's meant for you to have been able to break through some of those barriers, to move, be part of the movement of writers who've taken Indigenous writing from the periphery through to the centre. And I'm sure that you're not the sort of person, I don't know you well, but I know you well enough to know that the literary awards are not why you write. How do you mark yourself? What is the thing that you mark yourself in terms of whether you've done a good job or whether you've achieved something or not?
0: Well, the literary awards matter because they come with money a lot of the time, and that means more time to write. That pays the bills and means I get to write the next book and also help my family and wider community by sharing it around a bit when I can. In terms of marks of success, it's the feedback from my community, like with Eden Glassy, my latest novel, Auntie Mary Graham, Comba Mary Elder, who many in the audience would know, told me that she thought it was wonderful. And I didn't stop smiling for a week. But just to hear that from Auntie Mary was probably the best response that I could have got from anyone. And I think, I can't remember if it was that book or the novel before, my daughter said it made her cry. Quite a lot of women, actually, First Nations women, said that Too Much Lip either made them cry, or they just, you know, they felt like it was really them. It was their experience, and their life was being portrayed. So it's when I hear firsthand from Indigenous readers that my work has touched them, that's the real mark of success to me. But like I said, the prizes aren't insignificant. The money is always the money is always useful for me and for others. And you know, the phrase Miles Franklin winning will never get old.
1: No, and I certainly didn't mean to imply that it's not significant. In fact, my question was predicated around the fact that you have won those things has not just elevated your own work, but elevated Indigenous writing as a whole. You've been part of that movement with other writers like Alexis Wright and Tony Birch, who've taken Indigenous writing from being peripheral to being central to Australian literary life. So there certainly wasn't an implication of that, though I do get the point. that the money is pretty handy for the amount that many writers are living on at the moment. So of course it's a mixed bag, but there must be something really wonderful when the women who've been trailblazers in our community turn around and go, "That's good, Bub. I loved your book. Made me cry." There must be something very special in that. Many people listening will be huge fans of your writing and your books, and there'll be people listening, mob who are listening, who are either young and aspiring writers or actually probably people that are older who have always thought, you know, maybe I'll write a book. God, I couldn't really do that. Maybe there's a book in me, maybe there's not. Just wonder what your general advice is to mob sitting there, wherever they are in terms of their life and thinking about whether they should put pen on paper. What's your advice in terms of not just whether they should, but how they might go about doing that?
0: Yeah, well, the dot point is your friend. You've got to work out, you know, to some extent, you've got to work out what you want to say. So write down a few ideas, you know, and put dot points against those ideas, and then turn those ideas into sentences, and then turn those sentences into paragraphs, and then start turning those paragraphs into pages. So start small, baby steps. And the other advice is never use a big word when a short word will do. Sometimes beginning writers think that

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1: Who will win the AI race? 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
2: 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They've never been more important. 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ABC News. 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

0: 2026. Jake Waterman and Milan Murdoch both booted 3 goals. Harley Reid also starred with 24 disposals and a major. Essendon's injury troubles continued with Archer May forced out in the first term with a dislocated shoulder. In Alice Springs, GWS beat Melbourne by 49 points. The Giants' win moves them into the top 10 on the ladder. The Demons have now lost 4 consecutive games at Traeger Park.
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4: It's a nice day to start again. It's a nice day.

0: Perhaps one question too early.
1: Probably.
0: I know. You know, I sometimes throw sports ones into the history quiz.
1: Yeah, and I really appreciate them. Not.
0: Who holds the record for the most Olympic gold medals won by a snowboarder?
1: Mr. White.
0: Well, that is correct, but, oh dear, I'm going to need a first name.
1: Okay. I haven't got the foggiest idea. You've probably guessed. I'll just say Joe White.
0: Probably
1: not even the right initial.
0: Yeah, you're right there too.
1: Okay.
0: All right. Well, there's only, 24 more letters people can guess from. Thanks, Anne. Do you know who this snowboarder is who holds the record for the most Olympic gold medals won by a snowboarder? It is, as Anne suggested, a Mr. White. We just need to find out who. Scott in Blacktown.
2: Hello.
0: Hello, Scott.
2: How are you going?
0: I'm well. Now, this is a bit of sporting history in our white-themed history quiz tonight. Who holds the record for the most Olympic gold medals won by a snowboarder?
2: My goodness, sorry. Zali Stegall's because it's coming to me dead, but Jesus Christ.
0: Well, I've already given the clue. Anne tried Mr. White. That is correct. Yeah. So I just need the first name. And she also said, I've let her know that it doesn't start with the letter J because she tried Joe.
2: Jason?
0: No, it doesn't start with a J.
2: No, it doesn't start with J. Oh, sorry. I can see his face. He's a... give me a second. There's no clues. I've already got one, eh?
0: You've got a couple.
2: Yeah, I know. All right. I'll stop wasting your time. I've just drawn another blank.
0: Why don't you just try a name so maybe I can rule another letter out?
2: All right.
0: Just give me a bloke's name.
2: Oh, I'm thinking of a young bloke's name. Hamish.
0: It's not Hamish.
2: Yeah, I don't know.
0: Doesn't start with an H.
2: Yeah,
0: thanks, Scott.
2: I've just made it. I don't know if I made it simpler or harder for someone else. I've confused myself. So
0: we will see. We will see, Scott, if your insight helps anybody. For the person who missed the start of the quiz, the theme tonight is white. That is our theme. Glenda knows it, John and Mitchum knows it, Amy knows it, and you know the three of you have all spelt his first name differently. Lots of variety there. Jane from Homebush has the answer, Annette in Perth. Tristan also knows what the answer is. Okay, who knows who this person is? Mr. White, who holds the record for the most Olympic gold medals won by a snowboarder. If you know, why don't you hop on the phones and help us out? 1-300-800-222. 1-300-800-222. G'day, Trev in Surfers Paradise.
3: Oh, hello, Suzanne.
0: Hello. Who do you think this is?
3: Look, I'd have to be guessing at a first name.
0: Yeah.
3: Wouldn't I?
0: Unless you know.
3: No, I don't know. The name is White, which was something that I thought, well, I haven't heard of him or her. I take it it's a him.
0: I've already said it is Mr. White.
3: Mr. White.
0: That's right. It doesn't start with a J and it doesn't start with an H.
3: Yeah. Can I say William or Bill? That's just a name I'm pulling out of the air, you know.
0: It's not William and it's not Bill. I will let you go there. Thanks, Trev.
3: Yeah.
0: Loz from Lynham. Hello, Loz.
4: Hello there.
0: Do you know who this is?
4: Look, I think his name is Sean White.
0: Sean White is the correct answer. Nicely done. Yeah, before
4: he was an American dude.
0: Yeah, and he was also, before he became a global snowboarding superstar, he was nicknamed the Flying Tomato because of his long, bright red hair.
4: Well, there you go.
0: Question three. Who is the only Australian to have won the Nobel Prize for Literature?
4: This is Can we assume that everything today has the word white in it, or is that more of a general? Do you know what I mean?
0: I mean, in this case, I think you should, because where else would the white be?
4: I don't know, maybe the name of the book or something. Mm. An author with the name White. No, I've got no idea, sorry.
0: Thanks, Loz. Diana's got it, Morgan's got it, Ray in the Bay's got it. Who is the only Australian to have won the Nobel Prize for Literature? And our history quiz is white-themed tonight. Karen from Altona Meadows. Hello, Karen.
5: Hello.
0: Karen, who's the only Australian to have won the Nobel Prize for Literature?
5: I think it's Patrick White.
0: Yes, it is Patrick White. Karen?
5: Mm-hmm.
0: Yeah. Despite the Nobel recognition, he had a famously complicated relationship with Australia. He often criticised what he saw as our cultural conservatism and anti-intellectualism. He described it as the great Australian emptiness.
5: Oh, dear.
0: Yes. Anyway. Right. Question four, Karen. The White Army was a player in which civil war fought last century?
5: Right. Okay, let me think. It's Civil War. So who's against who? Look, I don't know. I'll just say the Burma?
0: It's not in Burma, no.
5: Oh, okay.
0: Thanks, Karen.
5: Thanks.
0: 1-300-800-222 to play our white-themed history quiz tonight. Chipper says, I'm getting in early for Barry White. I'll tell you this, Barry White is not turning up. Not turning up in this particular quiz. 1-300-800-222. I think you'll find the questions perhaps get easier from here. Hello, Pamela in Perth.
6: Hi.
0: Pamela, you're a first-time caller, so a warm welcome to you.
6: Thank you.
0: Now, Pamela, question four. The White Army was a player in which civil war fought last century?
6: Sorry, I think I don't know that.
0: No, okay. Thanks for playing anyway. Nice to hear from you. Yes, Mark in Wagga Wagga. You've got it correct. Yes, let's see who else. Let's try Rodney in Latham. Hello, Rodney.
7: Hello.
0: Now, the White Army was a player in which civil war fought last
7: century?
0: Yeah,
7: that was the Russian, after the Russian Revolution.
0: Yes, that's right, the Russian Civil War. Do you know the colour of the army that they fought against?
7: The Red Army.
0: Yes, that is right.
7: Yeah.
0: Yeah, the Red Army were the armed faction of the Bolsheviks.
7: That's right.
0: Yeah. Okay. Question.
7: I only rang because you said it gets easier from here.
0: And now I'm looking at the next question and thinking, oh, I'm sorry. Okay. Now, this is question five. Which white item of clothing became a symbol of India's independence movement and was worn by leaders including Mahatma Gandhi and India's first Prime Minister Jawaharlal Nehru?
7: That was a loincloth.
0: No.
7: Oh, it wasn't.
0: No, I know Gandhi wore it, but I don't think Nehru did. No, it's a very particular...
7: Oh, well,
0: no,
7: that's right, he didn't.
0: A very particular item of clothing.
7: Too late to give a second choice,
0: it
7: I guess.
0: It is, yeah, but it's not a loincloth. You've ruled that out.
7: Okay, thank you very much.
0: Thanks, Rodney. I'm just seeing if anyone's figured this one out. Shucks, no Barry White. Could you play one of his songs, please, says Lynn. We'll see. Liz in Doncaster.
8: I think it was a cap or a hat.
0: Yes, it is. It's, in fact, called the Gandhi cap.
8: Yes, correct.
0: Okay, we do have another fashion-related question for number six, which is, which pop star wore a white swan dress to the 2001 Oscar Awards?
8: Oh, I know who that is, Bjork.
0: It is Bjork. Well done. Yeah, she arrived at the 2001 Academy Awards wearing her Marjan Pajoski swan dress. She also brought along six ostrich eggs, which she dropped onto the red carpet and leaving a trail behind her. So it was quite the entrance, wasn't it?
8: Wow, didn't know that.
0: Question seven. Gosh, we're up to seven already. It's not too bad. Liz, in 1120, the white ship carrying the heir to the English throne and many other nobles sank in which body of water, leaving King Henry I without a legitimate male successor?
8: Could you please, repeat that?
0: Yeah, sure. In 1120, the white ship carrying the heir to the English throne and many other nobles sank in which body of water, leaving King Henry I without a legitimate male successor?
8: I just would have thought the English Channel, but white. English Channel?
0: Yeah, the English Channel is correct. The thing that's white is the ship. It was called the White Ship.
8: Yes, I realised that. Right. Thank you for repeating
0: it. Nicely done, Liz. Yeah, the disaster killed the only legitimate son of Henry I, and then it helped trigger a brutal succession crisis that was called the Anarchy, in which England descended into years of lots and lots of fighting. Okay, Liz, we move on to question eight in our white-themed history quiz tonight. A group of 16 American battleships that toured the ports of the world from December 1907 until February 1909, including stops in Sydney, Melbourne and Albany, went by which name?
8: I'm sorry, I don't know.
0: No guesses?
8: What group of ships?
0: Yeah, a group of American battleships. They went by which name?
8: I'm sorry, I don't know.
0: Liz, you did very well. Thank you so much.
8: No, thank you.
0: Okay, right. Thanks. Someone's got it. Yeah, Harry in the Bay has it. And Diana and Adrian, you're both missing a word from your answer. You're missing different words. Together you'd have it right. 1-300-800-222. D in Coffs Harbour, hello.
9: Good morning, Suzanne. How are you,
0: good
9: darling?
0: Good morning. I can't complain.
9: Had a good day yesterday. Played the Palmwoods Hotel Open Mic Day. And
0: oh, yeah, that's right. You were telling us about this on Friday, weren't you?
9: Yes, I didn't see you there. What happened?
0: Oh, no, different part of the country, I'm afraid. Couldn't make it.
9: I told Ackman as well and Stuart to do the show after Trevor, but they didn't end up turning up either. Anyway, all went well. I done four original songs and, yeah, it was a good day.
0: Now, can you have a go at question eight for me, Dee? A group of 16 American battleships that toured the ports of the world from December 1907 to February 1909, including stops in Sydney, Melbourne and Albany, went by which name?
9: Ooh, 1907 to 1909. I'll just throw something out there. Galactica?
0: It's not Galactica, no. Thanks, Dee. Just a reminder to any late joiners that the theme of our history quiz tonight is white. It's you will find white somewhere in the question or the answer of all our questions tonight. Yep, Ed in Perth has it. David in Singleton says, by the way, Channel 10 streaming has a dedicated prisoner channel. Season two at the moment. Well, I know this, David, because, in fact, it's not next Saturday. It's the Saturday after that we've got Ian Bradley's going to come in, who was one of the writers and directors, I believe, of Prisoner, because we were so excited after we had so much Prisoner chat last week, very entertaining Prisoner chat. We thought, look, let's go all out. Let's do a special on Prisoner. So we are, in fact, going to have him come in. And I thought, I haven't watched much Prisoner. So I asked my husband, dear, if he could find some for me, and he came back and said, yeah, Channel 10. So sometime in the next couple of weeks, I'm going to be watching a bit of Prisoner, catching up on what I missed out on. Shane in Singleton. Hello, Shane.
10: Good morning.
0: Good morning. So I'm after the name of a group of 16 American battleships that toured the ports of the world from December 1907 to February 1909 with stops in Sydney, Melbourne and Albany. What was the name that they went by?
10: I think that was the Great White Fleet.
0: The Great White Fleet is correct. Thank you, Shane. Question 8. Which shipping company owned the Titanic?
10: That was the White Star Line.
0: Yes, it was the White Star Line. Question 9 in our white-themed history quiz tonight. The expectation that brides... Sorry, no, that will be question 10, actually. The expectation that brides should wear a white wedding dress became embedded in British society after the wedding of which two people in 1840?
10: 1840. Okay, I'm going to say that that was Queen Victoria.
0: Which two people?
10: Oh, she married Prince Albert.
0: That is correct. Yeah, Queen Victoria and Prince Albert. Up until that time, Shane, there were no clear expectations of what colour a wedding dress should be. In fact, as I was looking this up, I found a poem describing how your marriage might fare depending on what colour dress you wore. So have a listen to this. Marry in white, everything's right. Marry in blue, lover be true. Marry in pink, spirits will sink. Marry in grey, live far away. Marry in brown, live out of town. Marry in green, ashamed to be seen. Marry in yellow, ashamed of your fellow. Marry in black, wish you were back. Marry in red, wish you were dead. Gosh. Marry in tan, he'll be a loved man. Marry in pearl, you'll live in a whirl. And there's a line also that was cut from the original poem that was marry in leopard, put in no effort. Actually, I think Greta made that up, that last line, now I think about it.
10: I'm surprised about the red for the dead because you see a lot of Chinese couples, they get married in a red wedding dress and then they change into white for some other photos. You know, they like to have two sets of photos because white is unlucky.
0: Right. Wow. Yeah. Well, I mean, I'd imagine this poem comes from a kind of very Anglo-European point of view. Interesting, yeah. No, I think I'm just reading this poem. I think Greta must have put in the last one, Marion Leopard, he'll put in no effort. We had quite a debate this week in the office because I think I'm really not into animal prints. And Greta absolutely loves animal prints. And she got held up in a traffic jam one day. I think it was a couple of weeks ago. She couldn't make it into the office. The traffic jam was so terrible. But she dressed in double leopard print just to annoy me, just to troll me. So I think she's been trolling me.
10: I was just thinking about that Great White Fleet. Did they take 16 ships into each of those ports?
0: They did. There are some pictures around of them being here in Australia, I think.
10: Yeah, I knew that they'd come out visiting. They went around the globe, but I didn't realise there were 16 vessels.
0: Hmm.
10: Yeah, well.
0: You learn something every day, right?
10: Everything, yeah, every day.
0: Yeah. Right, so that was question 10. So, 11. American author and social reformer Upton Sinclair is credited with bringing which phrase to describe an office worker into popular parlance in the 1920s?
10: The white-collar worker.
0: White-collar worker is correct. Oh, Darren sent me another one. Marry in the nude, you'll always get, and I'm just going to leave that one blank.
10: Fair enough.
0: It's the Nightlife History Quiz. Our theme tonight is white. If you would like to be part of it, 1-300-800-222 is the number that you need to call. I've got Shane with me at the moment who is doing a very good job of making his way through some of these questions, actually. Yeah, well done, Adrian, Di, Diana, Lorella. You all had white-collar worker too. Question 12. The Australian White Ensign is the official flag of the ships and establishments of the Royal Australian Navy. It has been since 1967, but is it flown from the front or the back of a ship when the ship is underway?
10: Well, I think it would have to be at the stern, at the back of the ship.
0: You're correct, it is at the back. Yeah. From the formation of the RAN until 1967, Australian warships actually used the British white ensign as their ensign, but that led to situations where Australian vessels were mistaken for British ships. And when Australia became involved in Vietnam, proposals were made for a uniquely Australian ensign. That was approved in 1966, entered use in 67, and it's effectively the Australian flag, but with a white background instead of a blue one.
10: Okay. I know what it looks like.
0: Doing very well here, Shane. Question 13. In which Scandinavian country were the Sydney Opera House's million-plus white tiles manufactured?
10: Ah, this is going to be a trick question because of the designer of the Opera House, but I believe that Sweden is the place to get ceramics done. So I'm going to say Sweden.
0: You are doing very well, Shane. It is Sweden. By the company, and I don't know how you'd say it in Swedish with a Swedish accent, Hogarnas AB, in collaboration with Jörn Utzon. Utzon wanted the tiles to reflect the light and contrast with the deep blue of the harbour, and he selected a combination of glossy white and matte cream tiles that sparkle without causing blinding glare.
10: Yeah, they have a texture to them.
0: Have you? Can you see it, or do you have to get up close to touch them to know that?
10: No, you can. Well, they didn't want it to, as you said, have any glare, and they got a one-off tile, and that I don't know how many millions of tiles are on them. It must have in excess of a million tiles anyway. I don't think the Swedes made them. Wasn't it the Italians made them? I know they had a kiln running at the Opera House, but I'm not sure if that was for the whole thing.
0: Anyway, let us move on. Question 14. At Wimbledon in 2013, what was Roger Federer asked to remove as it did not adhere to the strict all-white dress code?
10: Okay. Maybe it'd be something to do with his... look, I'll just go the obvious, a headband.
0: Shane, your run has come to an end. I'm afraid it was not a headband.
10: Okie doke.
0: All right. That was excellent, though. You did really well. Thanks so much. Paul in Kalgoorlie is next to join us. Hello, Paul.
11: Hi.
0: Hi. Yeah, well.
11: He was good.
0: He knocked off a few, didn't he? Did you know them or not?
11: Oh, I didn't know all of them. I knew a couple, but he knew more than me. Yeah, I'd have... Yes.
0: Good person to go in front of you then.
11: Maybe.
0: Let's see.
11: I wish you'd got this one.
0: Question 14. At Wimbledon in 2013, what was Roger Federer asked to remove as it did not adhere to the strict all-white dress code? Not a headband.
11: Well, I'll say his shirt.
0: It was not his shirt, no.
11: Thank you, Susan.
0: Sorry, Paul. Thanks. No one's got it yet. Alistair in Winchelsea.
12: Suzanne, am I coming through loud and clear?
0: Yes, you are.
12: Yeah, because when I connected there with Lachlan, it was very, very clear, crystal clear.
0: Well, you sound clear now.
12: Thank you very much. Is everybody welcoming in June? We are in June in some states.
0: That's right, we are.
12: Oh, good. Yes, I've changed the calendar. I've done the right thing.
0: Yeah, well, if Lockie could come in here, I could give him a pinch and a punch, perhaps, but that might not be very nice.
12: Yeah. Well, was it Billy Idol had the white wedding as
0: it
12: well?
0: It was, yeah. I know there are actually a lot of white songs. I went to pick a couple to play, and, I could have played an awful lot for you.
12: Yeah.
0: Anyway.

0: actually a lot of white songs. I went to pick a couple to play and, gosh, I could have played an awful lot for you.
1: Yeah.
0: Anyway. Right, Alistair. At Wimbledon in 2013, what was Roger Federer asked to remove as it did not adhere to the strict all-white dress code?
1: He might have had a logo on his shirt, possibly.
0: We've tried shirt. So it's not shirt and it's not headband.
1: Logo, not a logo?
0: Oh, no.
1: I said logo.
0: No, it's not a logo on his shirt.
1: I have to wait for the answer. Thanks, Suzanne.
0: Okay, thanks, Alistair.
1: That's all right.
0: Bye. Joe in Mudgee.
2: Okay, Suzanne, how you going?
0: Good. Joe, at Wimbledon in 2013, what was Roger Federer asked to remove as it did not adhere to the strict all-white dress code?
2: I can't remember if it was Federer or not, but I remember someone had to change their shoes. They were pink or red or something. So I'm saying, yeah, shoes is my answer.
0: Shoes is correct, Joe. It was because they were white Nikes, but they had bright orange soles. You couldn't even have the orange under the radar. He had to go and change them.
2: They're very uptight, those British, aren't they?
0: Well, they're very proper at Wimbledon. Maybe that's Wimbledon. Maybe that's a nicer way of saying it.
2: They like their traditions.
0: They do. Question 15. In which London suburb was the body of Mary Ann Nichols discovered on August the 31st, 1888?
2: I've no idea, really. The only suburb I could name in London would be Whitechapel.
0: Yeah, Whitechapel is correct. Got any idea what the significance of Mary Ann Nichols is?
2: What year did you say?
0: 1888.
2: No, nothing.
0: She was the first victim of Jack the Ripper.
2: Oh, there you go.
0: Hey, well, you did well. You got that one, Joe. 16. The English county of Yorkshire features which white flower on its flag, which has historical associations dating back to the Middle Ages?
2: Oh. Oh, it sounds a bit too generic, but I'll say the white rose.
0: No, the white rose is correct.
2: Oh, there you go.
0: Yeah. Developed from the white rose that was associated with the House of York during the Wars of the Roses.
2: Right, well, sometimes the most obvious answer is the right one, isn't it?
0: That's right. See, this one's a little too hard tonight, I don't think. Question 17. Which fast food founder became famous for wearing a white suit and black string tie?
2: Oh, that's, what's that, Mr. The Colonel Sanders, Harlan Sanders.
0: Yes, it is Colonel Sanders, Joe. 17. Oh, no, I think it's 18, actually. What am I doing? I've changed things a bit. Yes, 18. Elizabeth I famously wore heavy white makeup made from lead mixed with vinegar, partly to conceal scars from which disease?
2: Oh. Yeah, tricky now, aren't you, Suzanne?
0: Only if you don't know.
2: Very good point. Scars from which disease?
0: Oh. Adrian's got it.
2: Say something a bit naughty and say syphilis.
0: Well, there were rumours her father had it, but
2: so I'm not too far off.
0: Yeah, but I don't think it's sexually transmitted, isn't it? Syphilis.
2: Oh, I thought it was.
0: Yeah, remember she was the Virgin Queen, so at least she kept herself safe from that.
2: So they say.
0: Oh, Joe. There's Joe. 1-300-800-222. We're not too far away. We've got through these questions quite easily tonight. Lorella knows. Pam in Hobart knows. So does Chris in the Northern Rivers. Harry in the Bay's got it too. Hello, Michael in Barrack Heights.
3: Hello there, Susie. Haven't heard from you for quite a while. How are you?
0: I'm well, Michael. You mustn't have been listening, Michael. I have been. I've been here mostly.
3: No, I've just been. I'm doing Uber at the moment, to be honest with you.
0: Oh, right.

0: Right. Okay. You got someone in the car right now?
1: No, no, not at the moment. I'm just I'm up at Ferry Meadow at the moment.
0: We're on question 18. Elizabeth I famously wore heavy white makeup made from lead mixed with vinegar, partly to conceal scars from which disease?
1: Oh, okay.
0: It's not syphilis.
1: No. Sorry, whenever I think of syphilis, I think of koalas. Oh, that's the other one. Sorry, chlamydia. Sorry. I'm going to say eczema.
0: It's not eczema, no.
1: Bye.
0: Okay, thanks, Michael.
1: Cheers.
0: All right, good to talk to you. Here's Gary in Tintinara. Hello, Gary.
2: Hi, how are you?
0: Gary, any ideas what disease this was that Elizabeth I wore heavy white makeup to conceal scars from?
2: No, I've got no idea, mate. I'll leave it to it.
0: All right. Thanks, Gary. 1-300-800-222 if you think that you can help us with this. Ray in Yeranga.
3: Hello, Suzanne.
0: What do you think this was, Ray?
3: I sort of missed the beginning of the question. Was it white makeup to cover?
0: Okay, Elizabeth I famously wore heavy white makeup made from lead mixed with vinegar, partly to conceal scars from which disease?
3: Chickenpox.
0: It's not chickenpox, no, Ray.
3: No. All right.
0: Thank you. I may well need some more contestants. I thought we were absolutely going to get through this very quickly, but you might like to have a go at our white-themed history quiz tonight. 1-300-800-222 is the number to call. And then if we wrap up early, I'll get some white-themed songs to play from you because, goodness me, there are plenty of them. Right, who's up next? Dulcie. Hello, Dulcie.
4: Hello, Susan.
0: Dulcie, what do you think this disease was that Elizabeth I was wearing the white makeup to conceal the scars from?
4: I think something to do with the plague.
0: No, it's not the plague. Sorry, Dulcie. Thanks to you. Rod's on the road. Hi, Rod.
5: Hi, Suzanne. How are you?
0: What do you think this was that Elizabeth I had suffered from and was trying to hide the scars from with her white makeup?
5: I've got really no idea. I'm just going to take a guess and say chickenpox.
0: No, we've had chickenpox, so you can try something else. It's not chickenpox, it's not eczema, it's not the plague, it's not syphilis.
5: Oh, my goodness. Really doesn't leave too many behind, does it? No, sorry, you've lost me. I'm stumped. I can't think.
0: You're all out of dodgy diseases.
5: Yeah, well, particularly ones that would require you to wear makeup to cover it up. Yeah.
0: Anyway, thanks, Rod. Let's see if Margaret in Melbourne can help us. Hey, Margaret.
6: Hello, how are you, Suzanne? Good to join you.
0: Thank you.
6: It's smallpox.
0: It is smallpox. Thank you, Margaret. Yes, it is.
6: Thank you.
0: Yeah. The cosmetic that she used was known as Venetian Ceruse, although it was likely not the reason she started wearing it, as pale skin was a beauty standard across the courts. She started packing it on after she contracted smallpox, and then it evolved into strategically maintaining her image as the Virgin Queen by putting that white makeup on. Yeah.
6: Interesting.
0: Right. Question 19. In ancient Rome, what would candidates running for political office rub on their togas in order for them to appear whiter?
6: So we're looking for what they rubbed onto their togas.
0: Onto
6: robes,
0: their togas,
6: is that right?
0: Yes.
6: So it's a white, something that makes it white. Oh, lead white.
0: It's not lead, I'm afraid.
6: Thank you.
0: Okay, bye. Thanks, Margaret. Nice to talk to you. Here's Chris in Mandurah. Hello, Chris.
7: Hello, Suzanne.
0: What do you reckon this was that the ancient Romans, the candidates running for political office, would rub on their togas to make them appear whiter?
7: Would it be like...

0: matey question.
1: Look, I'll just come back straight at you. Look, Argentina was a basket case, and maybe they needed someone as radical as Javier Milei to try and fix it. So he has got inflation under control. Some of the measures of ripping away the safety net, of now doing the labor changes, are draconian. But on the other side, I've spent a reasonable amount of time in Argentina, and you sit around the table with young people who say, I want to get out of here because all my wage goes on trying to pay my bills, and you have inflation of 40%. That's not great for the people. So the jury's probably still out. He's not due up for election, I think, for another year or two. But from the outside, it looks draconian, some of the measures, but inflation was killing the country in some ways.
0: Mm. All right. And the other question, this one's coming from Monty. Can you ask Clinton, is there any discussion in Chile about the Munro Doctrine?
1: Yes. Yeah, very much so. So the Munro Doctrine is basically the United States saying we control the Western Hemisphere. So we take what happens in Latin America, in South America is us. Jose Antonio Kast is very, very happily right-wing. We'll work with the Americas, with the United States regime, and that's in terms of immigrants, that's in terms of anti-drugs, although this is a long way from the sort of cocaine production areas of Colombia and Peru. One interesting one, and, you know, there is a cable called the Humboldt Cable, which will be linking Chile with Australia. There was another cable the Chinese wanted to put in linking Chile to Hong Kong, and the Trump administration was seemed to be very unhappy about that. And I'm talking a little bit off the top of my head here, but I think at the moment that looks to have been put on hold. So, yes, the Munro Doctrine of the United States having a big say in Chile and other parts of Latin America is very much on the minds of people.
0: Yeah. Well, Clinton, thank you so much for this snapshot of some of the news in South America at the moment. So which of the South American countries is going to do best at the World Cup, do you think?
1: Oh, Argentina with Colombia as an outsider.
0: Okay.
1: Of course, Paraguay have got no hope against Australia. Our national teams always seem to play against Uruguay and Latin American teams who I hope we go okay.
0: Yeah, well, I'm sure everyone will be watching in South America at any rate. Clinton, thanks so much for being with us on Nightlife tonight. We'll come back and talk to you another time.
1: Great, thanks a lot.
0: There's Clinton Porteous, who's a former journalist, worked for the ABC and the BBC, and, he's living in Chile. And we'll get him to join us every so often for a chat about what is making news across South America. Well, this brings us to new music time. And once we've seen what you think of the new music, then we'll catch up with Trevor Chappell and talk about what's happening on overnights.
2: New music.
0: Joining you with new music, Mel Bampton is here. Mel is a music lover and presents Saturday Breakfast on ABC Radio Brisbane. Hello, Mel. Welcome back.
3: Hello. Thank you so much, Suzanne. And also Saturday Breakfast for Brisbane. So it's a busy week for me this week.
0: Oh, my God. I don't know how you're fitting it in, Mel. Anyway, after this, you better make sure you go and get to bed.
3: Well, I don't think anybody can speak.

So is there some sort of a, well, Suzanne said that it was probably Greek, which doesn't everything start with Greece? So anyway, pose questions to the nation, 1-300-800-222. We'll begin with Muse and whether or not you also believe that New Zealand pies are better than Australian pies. Is that very un-Australian? And also, from the last time I was here, which is about a month ago, we didn't get an answer to the origins of the phrase to turn a blind eye. They're just a couple of them, but if there's a song that you would like us to play, yeah, we might do that a little bit later. But if you've got a question you'd like to pose to the nation, 1-300-800-222 or text us on 0437-774-774. Give us a call. Have a chat if you'd like to. As well as that, Paddy Boyd. Looking forward to having a chat with her. It'll be fascinating. So come along, 1-300-800-222, text us on 0437-774-774. Tantalise would like to know a bit about that, all of that sort of stuff. So chuck a question out there or give us an answer and we'll kick it off.

Swing Out Sister and Breakout. This in regard to square bashing, because somebody mentioned square bashing earlier. Jack in Sutherland says, I wasted the best years of my life square bashing. As an army reservist at Ingleburn, the parade ground was about the size of a half of a football field, is square-shaped and surrounded by barracks. You and 500 of your new acquaintances march up and down in platoon-sized groups. One rule is that the area was always to be respected. You always had to march when crossing it, even if on your own and going to the canteen. A typical punishment for minor infractions was to repaint the rocks that surrounded this square white. Another disciplinary punishment was to do laps of the sports field nearby. A heavy SLR above your head. So square bashing must have been marching up and down. Ah, thank you. Text here also saying, yes, Māori, another Polynesian tattooing culture, is also intricately linked to society meanings, roles and ancestry or political affiliations, plus much more about someone's identity, meaning and purpose. It gets lost

0: Groucho Marx and Bing Crosby and Lydia the Tattoo Lady. As I said, I'm going to have a crack at doing Under the Covers. I probably won't do it as well as Mick does it, but I'll give it a go. So if you want to join us, or well, you can join us, because as we have this conversation about the covers, if you want to say whether or not you like that cover version, if you want to say that it was the originals, if you want to talk about the covers that we play, you're more than welcome to do that as well, just simply by giving us a ring. That simple. This is Overnights.
1: Hi, this is Trevor Jackson. On Breakfast This Morning, you'll hear local news, local weather and local stories. 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

Cromoon. That's pretty rare. There you go. Got three songs for you for Morning Glory, as always, and all relating to this date, June 1. Now, on this day in 1972, the Eagles released their debut album called, imaginatively, Eagles. It was produced by Glyn Johns, who'd worked with the Stones and a whole bunch of other big-name artists, and the album catapulted the band to success and, in the process, popularised the country rock genre. The album has since ranked on multiple best-of lists, including Rolling Stone's 500 Greatest Albums of All Time, included the hits Peacefully Easy, Feeling, Witchy Woman, and this one. We may lose.

The Eagles and Take It Easy, option number one. On this day in 1975, the Rolling Stones played their first concert with their new guitarist, Ronnie Wood. It also happened to be his 28th birthday. Hey, I'm on stage with the biggest rock and roll band in the world. What a birthday present.

A Stones song from the Ronnie Wood era, post-1975, Emotional Rescue. And it's a happy 52nd birthday today to Canadian-American singer-songwriter Alanis Morissette, whose debut album, Jagged Little Pill, has sold more than 30 million copies, making it the best ever selling record by a female performer in recording history.

There you go. Three Morning Glory options for you. We've got Hand in My Pocket, Alanis Morissette, Emotional Rescue by the Stones, or Take It Easy by the Eagles. 0487 993 222 to cast your vote. 9 past 5. We'll take a look at what's been making news next.

Continental Rob Suze up front of Dynamic Hypnotics. Still don't know how he hit those notes. So kind of feeling. It is 12 past five. This is 91.7 ABC Gold Coast. Trevor Jackson this morning. I was talking about the blue moon, the micro moon and blue moon from last night. And Jenny says, yes. Did anyone else see it? It was gorgeous. And how glorious was the weather at the weekend? I know, Jenny. Just having the sunshine, no rain. Got to be happy with that. Deb says it looks like it's all week is on repeat for the weather. I don't think anyone's going to be complaining about that, Deb. Thank you. Taking your votes for Morning Glory this morning. Three songs. First up, it's a girl, my lord, in a flatbed Ford, and she's slowing down to take a look at me. It's the Eagles, ladies and gentlemen.

0: Happy 52nd birthday, Alanisette. Which one would you like to vote for? 0487993222 is the number to do that. Let's take a look at what's making news on Monday, the 1st of June. Brisbane's contentious Olympic side of Victoria Park shifted ownership from Brisbane City Council to the Games Independent Infrastructure and Coordination Authority at midnight last night. From today, early works will get underway to build the 2032 Olympic Stadium. It follows the federal government's decision to reject two cultural heritage protection applications for the site on the basis that neither met the statutory requirements for a declaration to be made. A further five applications remain before Federal Environment Minister Murray Watt. Indigenous groups claim the site is of deep cultural significance and they fear the loss of sacred springs and trees if construction goes ahead, while other community groups and advocates have said they want to see the inner-city parklands and green space preserved. Yesterday saw hundreds of people gather at the site to oppose the Victoria Park construction, including former Premier and Lord Mayor of Brisbane, Campbell Newman.
1: That this wonderful, precious place was significant to Aboriginal people and arguably is the most significant place, perhaps after Musgrave Park. That's why we're here. But this park, ladies and gentlemen, is precious to every citizen of the city of Brisbane. Look around. Look around. This is an amazing place. One of the fastest growing cities in the world. Look at the high-rise buildings arising in the background. In fact, all around us. Our state's major tertiary hospital just behind you good people over there. And yet, our sort of forefathers sought fit to put this piece of real estate aside for all time as a park. That's right, ladies and gentlemen, a park for the people.
0: That's former Queensland Premier and former Lord Mayor of Brisbane, Campbell Newman, there. On Friday, five people were arrested after police and council workers entered a camp opposing the stadium at Victoria Park. And with the Games just 6 years away now, later in the show, I'm going to be talking to Rob McGeoch, the man behind Sydney's successful bid for the 2000 Games, with his thoughts on Queensland's preparations for 2032. A criminology expert says data doesn't back up the public perception of increasing youth crime. The Gold Coast saw a spate of alleged incidents involving teenagers last week, including the carriage of a machete, antisocial behaviour, and cross-border drug trafficking. But Griffith University Associate Professor Nadine Connell says Queensland is at its lowest level of youth crime in years. She says isolated incidents, when publicised regularly, can stoke fear.
2: There are potentially small pockets where there are increased problems. But overall, no. It is just that there is a small cohort that is active.
0: The Queensland Fire Department is reiterating urgent warnings for people to stop charging e-bikes and e-scooters in their homes. Chief Superintendent Brad Commons says fireys are attending a growing number of house fires sparked by the lithium batteries in e-mobility devices. He says people should avoid using aftermarket chargers, which can be risky, and only charge e-bikes outdoors.
3: The thing is, if a battery does catch fire indoors, these are very, very quickly escalating fires. They produce a lot of smoke, a lot of toxic gases, and that can impact people that are in the house as well, and it also can spread the fire to the house as well.
0: And the Gold Coast leading Indigenous organisation says Australians should use this National Reconciliation Week to reflect and learn. Observed from the 27th of May to June 3rd, the week is an annual commemoration of the 1967 referendum and Mabo Day, and acts as a time to celebrate First Nations culture.
4: Find out what it is like to be an Aboriginal and Torres Strait Islander person in 2026. The word reconciliation could mean so much to many people, but it's simply about coming together. It's about celebrating what it is to be an Australian and appreciating the world's oldest continuing culture.
0: That's the Cowan Development Corporation's Kieran Chilcott there. And that's what's making news on this Monday, the 1st of June, first day of winter for 2026. Coming up, well, Kate Sobrano, you're going to hear from her singing, not so much about music, but the praises of another artistic passion, quilting and embroidery? Really? It's coming up. It's 19 past 5.

0: Hand in My Pocket from Alanis Morissette. 0487993333 to cast your vote. Did that number come out right? I don't think it did. 0487993333. Oh dear. It is Monday. It is the first day of winter. And perhaps the chill is slowing me down somewhat. It is a little bit of a chilly start to the morning, is it not? Next up, you're going to hear from Kate Sobrano. Often we hear her singing, but this time singing the praises of other artistic pursuits. In this particular case, quilting and embroidery. That's next.
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0: Once considered a traditional handcraft passed down from one generation to the next, the art of quilting and embroidery is attracting a broader and younger audience these days. Many of the familiar stitches remain, but they're being added to, and even pop stars are singing quilting's praises. Amanda Cranston picked up her craft bag and met Tricia Garrett from the Cairns She Shed.
4: We've got more young people coming than older ladies. Younger girls are not so traditional. They're doing a little bit, maybe avant-garde. They're a little bit spectacular. They're quilts here, way out. Things that where we teach a sort of certain block and it's been passed down for generations, they're getting more adventurous and they do more like a art quilt, which is lovely if you see some of those at the shows.
5: How did you get into it?
4: Our mums taught us to knit, taught us to sew, a little bit of fancy work, and then it just evolved. I just needed something for me. I just started from there. The last 21 years, I just make quilts for charity. Now I'm teaching the girls here, and then it's just evolving. All sorts of fancy stitches. People are putting buttons on, they're embellishing. There's a pattern called a windmill. The wings are up on top of the quilt. There's girls putting paint on quilts and then stitching over, that you can stitch with your bobbin, which is do bobbin work.
5: There's a lot of people being incredibly creative with what was once a very traditional art, that they are making it more modern. Why do you think we are seeing so many younger people take up quilting?
4: I think the internet, because they can see what people are doing overseas. Very relaxing.
5: Someone who has picked up the needles alongside her microphone is Kate Sobrano. The celebrated ARIA award-winning singer believes her love of quilt stems from her Hawaiian and Filipino heritage, where documenting stories on fabric has cultural importance. Her home is full of handmade pieces, and she even had a large quilt specially made and embroidered to use as the backdrop for her national tour last year.
6: I got one of my paintings, which I then got printed on a beautiful heavy linen in India, and then I started doing an embroidery sampler on it. If you touch, I'll hold this and you can feel it. They're like metal beads, yeah. And I make them.
5: It's almost like little bells, aren't
6: they? They are. And this piece, so there are many samplers around the house. I'm going to walk you around and show you. I do pieces like that to teach myself how it feels on different fabrics. Quilts are very, very esteemed in the Hawaiian culture. There's the potential to tell a story, and they would just continue to write on the quilt what was happening with their lives. So I actually think quilts carry with them a very, very long historical journey for women. And I think they're more than just a kind of a cute thing to do. I think that they're actually a form of meditation.
5: So I love you've got the words here for kiss me.
6: Yeah, passionately.
5: Yeah. You like to do that, don't you?
6: For me, if a poet or an author or a songwriter has committed the energy to writing something meaningful for themselves, it seems a wasted opportunity not to give them life and continue to let them live. I mean, music is something that's like breathing to me, but I ache to come home to get my fingers to cloth and to needle and thread. I think craft for women is an ancient thing. It's actually all to do with just the act of creating itself, and that's the most stimulating thing. There's like this portal you fall into when you're doing it that's a dream state, and it's not like anything else in life. It's just this perfect, quiet dream state, which doesn't seem to include thinking. It's just doing.
0: Kate Sobrano ending that story from Amanda Cranston. You can see some of those beautiful artworks on the ABC News site, if you like, abcnews.com.au. I could just see Kate backstage, you know, quilting away, passing the time away, while just waiting to go on, whatever it might be. Nice pursuit. Indeed. Quilting, making a comeback. Kate travelling the country at the moment too on her Australian Made tour, her encore Australian Made tour, where she's celebrating Australian music and not only her own songs but those of some of her contemporaries as well. Got the latest ABC News coming your way. Still taking last minute votes for Morning Glory, 0487993222. Jenny in Southport saying Eagles all the way. Tony says, yep, the Eagles the only way to start the day. Charlie will be very happy after his footy team result on the weekend. Yes, he will, Tony. Yes. Dockers win in Brisbane on the weekend, and yes, he was there. Last vote's coming up, and then...
2: ABC News. Good morning, I'm Maria Hatzakis. A man's due to face court today, charged with attempted murder after a house fire north of Brisbane. Emma Johnson reports.
7: Police allege the 36-year-old started a blaze at a relative's home in Clontarf on Saturday afternoon. Three people in the house escaped. Among them were Ben Beaumont and Michelle Little, whose 15-year-old son, Angus Beaumont, was murdered in 2020. Their house has now been destroyed and two neighbouring properties have been damaged. Officers arrested the suspect nearby a short time later. He's been charged with three counts of attempted murder and arson as domestic violence offences. He's due to appear in the Brisbane Magistrates Court today.
2: Protesters have rallied at Brisbane's Victoria Park into the night as plans to build an Olympic stadium there ramp up. The Games Infrastructure Authority has now taken control of the site, with the area closed to the public since midnight. The move paves the way for construction to begin on the $3.6 billion stadium for the Brisbane 2032 Olympics and Paralympics. Indigenous and community groups want the park protected, citing its cultural and heritage importance. Overseas, Israeli forces have pushed deeper into southern Lebanon as Prime Minister Benjamin Netanyahu reveals he's told them to expand their ground offensive against

0: Hezbollah. His Middle East correspondent, Matthew Doran.
1: Israeli forces had seized and occupied territory after launching an invasion of the country in March, but it's now driven further into Lebanon, crossing the Latani River and taking control of Beaufort Castle, a Crusader-era stronghold on a ridgeline with sweeping views of southern Lebanon and northern Israel. Benjamin Netanyahu says the IDF has been told to continue its invasion as it targets the militant group Hezbollah, which in turn has fired volley after volley of rockets and explosive drones at northern Israel over the weekend. It comes amid reports in the Israeli media that the IDF wants to go even further, frustrated at the Netanyahu government as a result. Matthew Doran, ABC News, Jerusalem.
0: Police in France say they've arrested almost 800 people during clashes between their officers and football fans after Paris Saint-Germain won the Champions League final at the weekend. Europe correspondent Mazoe Ford reports.
2: As Paris Saint-Germain celebrated winning the Champions League final against Arsenal, there were pockets of violence across Paris. Police used tear gas to try to break up the worst of it. 780 people were arrested after clashing with officers, and 450 remain in custody. 219 people were injured. Celebrations continued into Sunday evening local time with a victory parade by the Eiffel Tower. In London, Arsenal, which had lost to PSG in the Champions League, celebrated winning England's Premier League. Crowds 20 deep cheered for the team as players drove past in open-top buses.
0: In the NRL, Penrith has kicked 4 points clear at the top of the ladder with a victory over the second-place New Zealand Warriors. Andrew Moore reports.
3: The game certainly lived up to its billing of first versus second, and Penrith needed a 70th-minute try to winger Paul Alamotti to get back in front and hold on to win 20 points to 18. Only 11 minutes earlier, Alamotti had slipped over defending on the right wing, allowing Alifiano Camperera a clear passage to the try line, and the Warriors hit the lead. 16-6 at halftime to Penrith. They win 20 points to 18. Perhaps the biggest story of the day, St George Illawarra's first win of the year, beating Brisbane at Park 30 points to 26, while Canberra was too good for North Queensland in the nation's capital, 26-12. Andrew Moore, ABC Sport, Sydney.
0: In the AFL, Greater Western Sydney has backed up last weekend's win over Premier side the Brisbane Lions with a 49-point victory over Melbourne in Alice Springs. The result sees GWS climb into the league's top 10, 4 competition points from the Demons in 6th place. The weather for Queensland, isolated showers over northern Cape York, sunny elsewhere, possible morning frost in the central interior, possible morning fog in eastern districts, north of Ingham and in the southern interior. Cairns atop of 27, Townsville and Mount Isa 28, Mackay and Rockhampton 25 degrees, Bundaberg 23. In the state southeast, a sunny day, Brisbane, Ipswich, the Golden, Sunshine Coast 22, Logan 21, Toowoomba 16. Looking ahead, sunny tomorrow. ABC News.
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5: Good morning. Welcome to the first day of winter. And yes, it's a rather chilly start. Just, well, 6 degrees in Gilston, 9 at Burleigh. A little warmer in Surfers, it's 12. But yeah, pretty chilly start to the first day of winter in 2026. We're chasing a top of 22. And in a word, sunny. No mention of rain and no, well, precipitation on the horizon for the next week, it would seem. Nice to have some sunshine to start off winter this year. Indeed. Got the quiz coming up. We're going to take you back to, well, it's a decade dilemma. We're going to take you back to the 1940s. Overseas, it was defined by war and conflict, but at home, it was a decade of change. And one where Australia established itself on the world stage. That's coming up. And Dawn Patrol with our very guest, special guest producer.

this morning. Emma Hannigan in for the Professor, Charlie Mills, with Em's take on the Dawn Patrol this morning. But before we get to all that, a winning song for the first edition of Morning Glory for this week. And it's a girl, my lord, in a flatbed Ford, slowing down to take a look at me. Twenty-four to six now.

0: 91.7 ABC Gold Coast, the winning song for Morning Glory today, and Take It Easy by the Eagles, originally penned by Jackson Brown, who was struggling with the song, couldn't quite finish it, and teamed up with Glenn Frey and said, Glenn, can you give us a hand with this? Basically handed it to him and said, see if you can do something with it. He sure did. First big hit for the Eagles from their self-titled debut album, which was released on this day in 1972. There you go. 20 to 6, we've got the Dawn Patrol with special guest breakfast producer Emma Hannigan coming up. But we need to get into our quiz this morning first, though. 1-300-903-917 is the number. We're going to take you back to the 1940s.
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0: Our decade dilemma for the 1940s. Overseas, it was defined by war and conflict, but at home, it was a decade of change and one where Australia established itself on the world stage. At the start and at the end of the 40s, this man was in office as Prime Minister.
1: Fellow Australians, it is my melancholy duty to inform you officially that in consequence of a persistence by Germany in her invasion of Poland, Great Britain has declared war upon her, and that as a result, Australia is also at war.
0: That is, of course, the voice of Robert Menzies, Australia's longest-serving Prime Minister. He served his first term from 1939 to 1941, before coming back into office in 1949 for a further 16 years. So he did so in 1949 with his newly founded Liberal Party. But what we want to know this morning is, can you tell me what party Robert Menzies represented in his first term of government? So this is from 1939 to 1941. So we'll give you the multiple choice on this to make it easy, just in case you're not too much of a political historian here. Was it A, the United Australia Party? Sounds like a Clive Palmer party, actually, doesn't it? B, the Nationalist Party. Or C, was it the Country Party? What was the name of the original party that Robert Menzies, later Sir Robert Menzies, served as Prime Minister for his first term in government from 1939 to 1941? This is before he formed the Liberal Party at the end of the 40s. Was it A, the United Australia Party? B, the Nationalist Party, or C, the Country Party? 1300 903 917. Multiple choice this morning for the first question, or if we used to say back in the day, multiple guess. You've got a 1 in 3 chance of getting this right. Not too hard. Give us a bell on 1300 903 917, and we'll see if we can steer you in the right direction, put you in the running for our weekly prize draw. So Robert Menzies, Australia's longest-serving Prime Minister, John Howard's hero. He served his first term from 1939 to 41. Then he came back into office in 1949 for a further 16 years. But in 1949, that's when he newly founded the Liberal Party. Yes, the founder of the Liberal Party, Sir Robert Menzies. But in his first term, he served under a different party. Was it A, the United Australia Party? B, the Nationalist Party? Or C, the Country Party? 1300 903 917 is my number. And Wendy is in Southport. Hello, Wendy.
2: Good morning, Charlie.
0: Oh, no, it's Trevor. No, Charlie's my producer,
2: Trevor,
0: and he's not here.
2: Sorry,
0: that's all right.
2: Trevor.
0: That's okay.
2: All right. Brain freeze this morning.
0: Oh, it's first day of winter, Wendy. That's totally understandable. And look, I'm, you know, Charlie and I are pretty much interchangeable, although not so much today with Emma guesting in the producer's chair. Did you have a good weekend,
2: Sorry.
0: Wendy?
2: I did. I took the grandkids to SeaWorld Friday, which was full on. It was very nice.
0: I bet. More than a handful, I'm sure. How old are the grandkids?
2: These two grandkids are 4 and 17 months.
0: Oh, gee, okay. Did you have any help or was it just you?
2: Oh, no. I had the mum with me.
0: Oh, good. Good grief. You got to handle a 4-year-old and a 17-month-old at SeaWorld for the day.
2: No, it's
0: wow.
2: A bit much.
0: You'd be super grand, wouldn't you? Now, Wendy, tell me, what was it? What was Sir Robert Menzies' first party when he served as Prime Minister? Was it A, the United Australia Party, B, the Nationalist Party, or C, the Country Party? Which one was it?
2: I think it was the United Australian Party.
0: I think you're right, Wendy. By Jove, you've got it. Congratulations. Well done. As this is a carryover champion kind of scenario, Wendy, I get to ask you the next question.
2: Oh, God, I didn't realise that.
0: Oh, well, no. Look, I think you'll get it. Look, it's not too hard. Look, arguably the most famous Australian from the 1940s was this man.

0: Of course, we speak of Errol Flynn there. Can you tell me which of these swashbuckling Errol Flynn adventures was released in the 1940s? So only one of these films was released in the 1940s. Was it The Adventures of Robin Hood, The Adventures of Don Juan, or The Adventures of Captain Fabian? Did Errol Flynn ever have a movie that didn't start with The Adventures of? I don't know. I'm beginning to wonder.
1: Think, was it the Robin Hood one?
0: Was it The Adventures of Robin Hood, The Adventures of Don Juan, or The Adventures of Captain Fabian? So one of them was made in the 1940s. Wendy?
1: I will go with The Adventures of Robin Hood.
0: You're going to go with Robin Hood?
1: Yeah.
0: Wendy, I have to say that on this occasion...
1: Oh,
0: I know, I'm so sorry. It wasn't Robin Hood, no. Robin
1: That's
0: Hood...
1: all right.
0: Robin Hood was released in 1938, not Robin Hood.
1: Oh, okay.
0: Thanks, Wendy, you did well. Thank
1: all
0: you.
1: Right.
0: All right, have a lovely day, Wendy. But no, we can't put you through to the final question. So can you tell me... I need your help now. 1-300-903-917. Can you tell me which of these two remaining swashbuckling Errol Flynn adventures was released in the 1940s? Was it The Adventures of Don Juan or The Adventures of Captain Fabian? It's only... Now you got a 50-50 chance, thanks to Wendy, and unfortunately getting it wrong. 1-300-9... Gee, I am really, really slow off the mark today. 1-300-903-917. Need you to help me out here. Errol Flynn, the most famous Aussie, surely of the 1940s, a huge Hollywood star at that time. Which of his swashbuckling adventures was released in the 1940s? Was it The Adventures of Don Juan or The Adventures of Captain Fabian? I'll tell you this. One was made in the 40s and the other one was made in the 1950s. Okay? So Robin Hood, Wendy's guess, was actually made in the late 30s in 1938. Only one of these two films was made in the 40s. The other one was made in the 1950s. Is it either A, The Adventures of Don Juan, or B, The Adventures of Captain Fabian? 1-300-903-917. You got a 50-50 chance here, okay? Help me out. We need some time here before we get into the Dawn Patrol and check in for our first traffic update of the morning. 1-300-903-917. I know you can do it. I know it's chilly. It's hard to get out from under the doona. It's cold, I know. But you can do it. 1-300-903-917 is the number.
2: Well, hello. Nicole Dyer from Mornings. 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Australia's premier nostalgia and rock and roll festival, Coolie Rocks On, is back, baby. So, of course, we're busting out of the studio and setting up camp near the Elvis tent. So come along, say g'day from 8:30 this Friday. And if you can't, simply tune in to 91.7 ABC Gold Coast or via the ABC Listen app.
0: I'm very excited about Nick taking the show down to Coolie Rocks On this week. One of the great enduring festivals of the Gold Coast getting underway. It used to be called Winter Sun back in the day, of course. That should be a wonderful broadcast this coming Friday. Okay, 1-300-903-917. Looking for you to tell me here, which was these two films did Errol Flynn make in the 1940s? Was it The Adventures of Don Juan or The Adventures of Captain Fabian? 1-300-903-917. That's the number.
3: 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Traffic.
4: No accidents or breakdowns on the roads around the coast at this stage. The M1 is slowing up northbound through Pimpamar and then it's on the brakes, Eagleby through to Slacks Creek for the trip towards Brisbane. Smith Street Motorway is flowing fine into North Street and Marine Parade Southport. Gold Coast Highway is looking good. A Brisbane Road, Arundel, flowing pretty much at speed right the way through. Olsen Avenue and Currumburra Road, Ashmore, is also flowing fine. Southport Narang Road at Ashmore Road, Mullandina, is picking up a little bit but moving okay. Narang Broadbeach Road, Nielsen's Road, Carrara, flowing fine. Gooding Drive, Merrimack, also a clear run. And Hooker Boulevard looking good past the shops and heading towards the west as well. Reedy Creek Road adding a bit of traffic through Bermuda Street at Burley Heads and then Bermuda Street picking up around Christine Avenue, Burley Waters as well. I'm Mark Dransfield from ATN with the latest traffic on ABC Local Radio Queensland.
0: Thank you, Mark, for that update. Yeah, Brad not with us this morning. Charlie not with us. Gee, wow. Oh, it's quite the tale of musical chairs this morning on The Brekkie Show, is it not? 1300 903 917, if you can help us out with our quiz this morning. Which of these two Errol Flynn films was made in the 1940s? Was it The Adventures of Don Juan or The Adventures of Captain Fabian? You've got a 50-50 chance. 1300 903 917 is the number. In the absence of the professor this morning, our very special guest producer is standing by.
5: Did you ever have one of those mornings when you wake up to a whole series of unexplainable phenomena?
6: Good morning, Vietnam!
0: Good morning, Emma Hannigan.
7: Good morning. How are you?
0: I'm good. How are you?
7: I'm good. Very happy to be in the chair.
0: So lovely to see you here. Your bright, smiling face for the first day of winter.
7: Oh, yes. First day of winter. I think Jenny reminded us of that this morning. Thank you for that, Jenny.
0: Yeah. Thanks, Jen. Yeah,
7: but
0: we really needed it.
7: Not too bad. Not too bad. I'm wearing a dress.
0: Sleeveless dress.
7: Sleeveless.
0: Wow. You can take the girl out of Ireland, but gee, I tell you.
7: Yeah, where I come from. This isn't winter.
0: No, I know.
7: But more serious news.
0: Oh, no. Oh, we've got a serious storm patrol this morning?
7: Oh, well, you know, we've got a mix. Mm. So what's happening overseas news this morning? So in Iran, any hopes of a quick peace deal between the US and Iran just appear to have hit another hurdle, Trev, because reports out of the US suggest that President Donald Trump has toughened the terms of a proposed agreement and sent a revised framework back to Tehran. So Iran's parliamentary speaker and lead negotiator, Mohammad Bagnar Qualibaf, says Iran won't hand Washington a blank check and insists the country's rights must be protected in any deal. So both sides say they want to avoid a prolonged conflict, but it looks like negotiations could drag on for days or even weeks before an agreement is reached. Now in Lebanon.
0: Haven't they done that already?
7: Yes.
0: Okay.
7: One would have thought.
0: Doesn't look like they're going to get a resolution anytime soon.
7: Anytime soon. So also, I mean, of course, staying in that region, Israeli Prime Minister Benjamin Netanyahu says the military will expand its operations in southern Lebanon. That's after capturing a strategic castle called Beaufort Castle. Now, this 900-year-old fortress overlooks parts of southern Lebanon and northern Israel. And it's been seen as both a symbolic and a military victory. So Israeli forces are now pushing further north despite a ceasefire that's officially been in place since April. And the move follows a surge in Hezbollah rocket fire towards northern Israel. It comes as the two sides prepare for fresh talks in Washington, with a key Hezbollah ally insisting the group is ready to fully commit to a ceasefire.
0: Okay.
8: Excellent defending as well from Montes. And it's all over. Australia can't score from a corner to level it out, having conceded the only goal of the game. Mexico 1, Australia 0.
7: Despite a 1-0 loss to Mexico in their final World Cup warm-up, Socceroos coach Tony Popovic says the result hasn't dramatically changed his thinking ahead of naming Australia's squad today. So Mexico dominated most of that first half of that game and scored the game's only goal through Johan Vasquez. But the Socceroos looked far more dangerous after the break. Now Popovic says the second half performance should give the team confidence and has urged his players to believe in their own ability.
9: I wouldn't say that, you know, we had several players needing to do something extraordinary today to get picked. We wanted to see players get more minutes. Players just need to believe a little bit more. In the first half, we were very anxious and nervous. And then after the break, I thought we saw good signs before halftime. And then second half was good. We had the two best chances of the game. You're not going to get many chances. That's football. It's a World Cup we're preparing for. You don't get many chances.
7: And of course, the World Cup kicks off on the 12th of June.
0: Gee, wow. 12 days away.
7: Mm-hmm.
0: Okay.
7: Yeah, I'm looking forward to that one, even though Ireland's not involved this year. But, you know, we've got the Socceroos. So, you know.
0: Yeah.
7: Now, this one is, of course, for Charlie. So congratulations to Charlie, because the Fremantle Dockers beat the Brisbane Lions 103-78. It was the Dockers' 11th victory on the trot. Now, we do know that Charlie's parents came to see the game and, incidentally, happened to bump into him while they were here.
0: They only came for the football.
7: They only came for the football.
0: Charlie was just incidental.
7: So hopefully they had a fantastic weekend and enjoyed that victory very much.
0: Lovely.
7: I'm sure they were all cheering for that one. Now, Trev, when I was leaving Sydney, I'd never heard this expression before, but when I was leaving Sydney, one of my girlfriends said to her husband, I'm going to Emma's... He's like, where are you going tonight? She's like, I'm going to Emma's farewell party. And he's like, Emma has had more farewells than John Farnham.
0: Yes.
7: It was the first time I'd heard that expression, but it turns out John Farnham's going to have another farewell.
0: Really?
7: Yes. So a big concert has been announced with Celine Dion, Hugh Jackman and Keith Urban among some of the stars that are going to perform at this tribute concert for that the Aussie legend. So the concert is dubbed Songs of John Farnham, a Living Legend. It's going to be held at Rod Laver Arena in Melbourne on September 20th. And all the funds raised are going to go towards the cancer service that supported Farnham during his cancer battle. So some of the other names touted to perform are Jimmy Barnes, Tina Arena, Human Nature, Jessica Mauboy, Kate Sobrano, Richard Marx. So in a statement, Farnham said the night was about giving something back and supporting a cause that means a great deal to him. He said it was just not possible to perform after the mouth and facial surgeries of his cancer. Now, well-known Gold Coast power couple, Thea and Tony Cochran, are producing the show.
0: All right.
7: So here's a little clip of Tony talking about the show.

0: Of course, that is John, and this is actually Tony Cochran speaking about it.
1: It's been a big labour of love, and the lineup is just incredible. The Australian royalty, Jimmy Barnes, and just about everybody you can think of, John Stevens, Tina Arena, Kate Sobrano, the list goes on and on. And from overseas, we've got Celine Dion and Hugh Jackman and Keith Urban, Richard Marx, and the incredible thing about the list, I think there's nearly 20 major artists. The incredible thing is that there's more artists to be announced in about another 6 weeks' time.
0: Extraordinary.
2: Wow. There you go.
0: Big show.
2: Now, I know that Charlie always has a tune at the end of
0: his
2: Dawn Patrol, and today is Global Day of Parents, so I thought I would find a tune around that. So in my hunt for songs around parents, I came across this song. It's called Every Day, My Mother's Voice. It's by Paul Kelly and Dan Sultan and was written for the documentary film The Final Quarter. Now, that, of course, is the final stages of Adam Good's career, during which he was the target of racist abuse that sort of drove him from the game. And this track is a tribute to Adam Good's mother.
0: I love that.
3: Every day the sun comes up like the day before. Every day I fill my cup, stand up straight, walk through the door. Every day my mother's voice talks to me. Every day I make my choice what to do.

0: tips about offices by the public has increased by nearly 70% in the 10 years to 2025, from 3,130 to 5,248.
1: Usually there is some substance to their complaint. So complaints are a very important indicator of police misconduct.
0: Back in Blacktown, Kelson's been thrown into a police truck. He's taken back to Blacktown Station, where police intend to charge him with assaulting his partner outside the pub. Security cameras at the station capture what happens next. Kelson argues with Senior Constable Davis and then reaches out and touches the officer's body-worn camera. Davis, twice Kelson's weight, flings him to the ground and pushes him into a nearby cell. Kelson refuses to go in, and in the ensuing struggle, Davis knees him five times. Lawyer Hayley Lee acted for Kelson in his legal suit against the police.
2: How brazen that conduct was. It was within the view of the cameras in the custody room. It was committed in full view of his peers, and he was assured as to his position because of the culture in that organisation that there weren't going to be any consequences.
0: The officers then charged Kelson with assaulting them, though the charges were thrown out in court. The magistrate in that hearing also found that Senior Constable Davis had lied on the stand about whether he copied the statement of a colleague. Despite that, the New South Wales Police Force said it had cleared him of excessive force and dishonesty, but found that he had engaged in misconduct and faced some managerial action. The police would neither say what the misconduct was nor what management action he faced. Senior Constable Mark Davis remains a New South Wales police officer.
3: That's Dylan Welch, and you can hear more of his report tonight on Four Corners. Are we failing our kids when it comes to sun protection? Research on school children has found education alone is not enough to ensure they're sun safe. And some health professionals are calling for sunscreen application to be mandated at school and shade standards applied to outside areas. Catherine Gregory reports.
4: As a palliative care doctor, Kerith Whittigan knows firsthand how lethal excessive early life sun exposure can be.
5: So we still see people dying of melanoma.
4: So when her child started school and was getting progressively more tanned, she created a petition for all schools to dedicate 5 minutes a day at the start of lunchtime for students to reapply sunscreen.
5: We're up to 18,000 signatures on the petition, which is amazing. Melanoma Patients Australia has come out in support. The Victorian AMA has also come out in support. There were 670 doctors who signed an open letter to the federal and state health and education ministers. But what we're struggling with is just getting it over the line in schools.
4: Health professionals like dermatologist and UNSW Associate Professor Linda Martin agree more action is needed.
6: We have to stop singing a jingle and actually put that message into real action.
4: She points to a randomised trial of almost 1,500 school children on Reunion Island in the Indian Ocean, which revealed SunSmart education alone isn't enough.
6: The findings were that only the group who were given the physical means to protect themselves showed any improvement in their skin cancer and sun protection knowledge and behaviours.
4: Linda Martin says overall skin cancer rates are increasing, and for every child starting school, two per class of 30 will get melanoma, while two-thirds will get a non-melanoma skin cancer.
6: So it's time for us to move away from this notion of personal responsibility when it comes to skin cancer prevention and sun protection in our children.
4: Professor Martin wants stronger sun safety policies in schools, which includes mandatory sunscreen application times, among other measures. Membership to the Cancer Council's SunSafe program is open to all primary schools and out-of-school care services, but it's not mandatory. It outlines SunSafe uniforms, shade, sunscreen application and hat policies. President of the Australian Primary Principals Association, Angela Falkenberg, says most follow this. But when it comes to mandatory sunscreen application, it's complicated.
7: It becomes an accountability measure, and who's monitoring it? You know, how would it be monitored? Whereas at the moment, the sunscreen is available in class. Teachers remind students to reapply before they go out to breaks. Of course, there's not a consequence for children who don't apply.
4: In a statement, the Federal Education Minister, Jason Clare, said more can be done, particularly in high schools, and he's raising the issue with his state and territory counterparts.
3: Catherine Gregory with that report. And that's early AM for today. I'm Barbara Miller. It's 6:15.
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9: Good morning. Welcome to Monday, the 1st of June. Yes, first day of winter. And it is a somewhat chilly start to the morning as well. At the Seaway, Diana says, well, it's 12 degrees there. Not too bad at the Seaway. Certainly much chillier in the hinterland. Winds around 4 to 6 knots, about 13 boats out at the moment. The next tide will be a high. That'll be at 8:30 this morning at 1.17 metres, followed by a low just after 2 this afternoon at 0.36 of a metre. At the VMR, temperature there, a little chillier, 9 degrees. Winds 5 to 6 knots, water temp 23 degrees. If I'm looking into the hinterland, wow, it's pretty cold at the moment. Has been a chilly start all morning in our hinterland. I think I was just checking Gilston a few moments ago, 5 degrees. It says it's 5 in Conungra at the moment, 7 in Bow Desert. And Brisbane not doing much better. If you're heading up the M1, it says 9 degrees there at the moment. Just puts a little chill right through me. While it is the official start of winter today, I just think that on the Gold Coast, when it comes to fashion, that could mean just about anything from trench coats to UGG boots with activewear on a coffee run, really, couldn't it? So how do you actually dress well for a Gold Coast winter? And what are the key wardrobe staples worth investing in for this season? What colours and trends are going to work best for you? Image consultant Rita Noon will join us next with some practical winter fashion advice. I've got to give a shout out to Bob as well, because Bob has just sent through the most gorgeous photo pre-sunrise. This is at Burleigh Waters. Oh, gee, it is just, we're living in paradise, Bob. I look at that, just a little orange tinge on the horizon as the sun is starting to peep up and reflected on a very still mirror of a lake at Burleigh Waters there. Just beautiful. Thank you, Bob, for sharing that. Really do appreciate it. I wish I could show it on the airwaves. It doesn't quite work, really, does it? Radio. It'll never take off. It's 17 past 6 now.

0: It's Paul Young on 91.7 ABC Gold Coast. Trevor Jackson this morning. G'day. It's 20 past six. Winter is here, officially, as of today. And while we might not exactly be layering up for blizzards here on the Gold Coast, there's definitely a shift in our collective wardrobes at this time of year. Maybe you're pulling out the boots, reaching for some darker colours, or trying to work out how to put together a look while still staying comfortable. And possibly a little chic. And every year there seems to be a whole new list of trends, colours and must-have pieces we're apparently meant to own. So how do you actually build a winter wardrobe that works for your lifestyle, your body shape and our unique Queensland climate? Image consultant Rita Noon joined Tom Forbes to help us navigate winter fashion without the overwhelm and asked, how should people approach winter dressing when it comes to our climate?
1: Simply, don't make it too difficult. You don't need three or four puffer jackets, although everyone seems to have one. It's extraordinary. I have my daughter's, so I refuse to buy one.
2: I was going to ask you a question about puffer jackets.
1: Oh, yeah. They're so flattering.
2: I joined the cult last year and I think they're the most amazing piece of...
1: Oh, they have so many pockets.
2: Yeah, and they're forgiving.
1: Oh, they are. Well, yes, and they're also quite nasty and nice. But they are, look, they're light and they're... You can get them in different colours and, of course, that's my thing. You get the appropriate colour. We're not Melbourne, so everything's not black or navy. But colours for this particular winter, navy is big. Navy is always a great colour. Navy is one of the best, most forgiving and flattering colours people can wear, but there are 300 shades of navy, just so you know. Powder pink is in this year in a big way, and one of my personal favourites is transformational teal. It used to be just teal. It used to be just a bluey green, but now it is transformational this year.
2: So navy blue, mm-hmm. Powder pink,
1: yep.
2: And teal.
1: And camel, that beautiful camel.
2: Yes.
1: So if you're cool-based, it's navy blue and powder pink. If you're warm-based, it's camel and getting into, there's a thing called a winter citrus. Teal is forgiving on nearly anyone. So teal is the colour. If you've got bridesmaids, teal is a great colour because it suits everyone. It's not nasty to anyone. Black can be very unforgiving. And pistachio, apparently, is in. Pistachio. I know. And eat chocolate at the same time. I don't know.
2: I think we need to recap warm and cool. How do we, how do people who are just listening to us for the first time go, am I cool or am I warm?
1: It is really difficult. And please don't go to an AI system. I have met four people in the last 7 days who were completely convinced that this cute little computer thing told them what they were. And they were so happy, but they were so wrong. So it is a basic thing. Warm and cool, that comes back to your skin tone. You can't change it. You've had warm-based or cool-based skin tone since the day you were born. Once you get that experience or that knowledge, then you build and you do repeat dressing. That's mine. I look, so many new terms this week.
2: Yeah,
1: I've learned so
2: repeat
1: much.
2: Repeat dressing. Yeah.
1: It just means find something you like and wear it again. So it's just simple. But it's true. You find a way or an outfit or a way to dress that you're comfortable in. So therefore, you'll want to wear it again. If you are clever and you actually buy something that really suits you in the first place, keep wearing it. Get two things, you've got an outfit. Get three things, you've got choice. So if everything in your wardrobe, and this is the other one, intentional dressing. Who does not dress intentionally? You get up in the morning, hot clothes, that's a good idea. So intentional dressing means you buy things knowingly. When you pick it up and buy it, you think, this is going to work for me. By intent, you put it in your wardrobe, so when you take it out and you wear it, it's going to work. So it comes back to knowledge. You had to get a driver's license to drive a car, learn what suits you, and stick with it. And I know that sounds really basic, but it's so true. You only have to learn it once.
2: I find that wintertime, more particularly for women than men, they get dressed up to go out for the night, and they can't, the jacket that they were going to take doesn't work for the clothes they're wearing, so they won't take the jacket at all, and I'll sit there and suffer through the evening.
1: I know.
2: Have you got some basic winter staples that people should be investing in?
1: Probably a good coat. But

0: You don't need up here, again, Queensland, you don't need a number of winter coats. You need one. And again, if you are cool-based, navy or black. If you are warm-based, camel or olive green. Olive green's a great colour.
1: I love olive green. Yeah.
0: Yes, it's one of my personal favourites. But it also, I know that it works for me. It doesn't work for everyone. It comes back, it's as simple as, I love shawls. Now, a good shawl, you can actually wrap yourself up. Sometimes they can be quite big on a small framed person, but they can replace a winter coat and they weigh next to nothing. If you go into an air-conditioned place, you can roll it up, put it beside you. You don't have to sit there in a coat. And I think that's one of the things that women find. If you've got a winter coat or any coat, you go into an air-conditioned restaurant, you go into a cinema, you go into somewhere else, it gets too hot. So you have to take it off and then you have to put it somewhere and sometimes it needs its own chair. Whereas something like a shawl, woolen-based shawl, will keep you warm.
1: Is there winter colours and summer colours? Is there a difference in the seasons with colours? You mentioned navy. I mean, navy can be worn all year round. But is there, at this time of year when things get cooler, colours that are more wintry?
0: No.
1: No?
0: No, okay. Colours are colours. But what you'll find is fashion and particularly our clothing manufacturers will bring out colours. They plan them 7 years ahead. So what we'll be wearing in 2030 is already planned. So it is, they will see a range of colours that we haven't had for the last few years. Here's a good piece of marketing. Everybody needs, oh, this is a good one. Everyone needs a cloud-coloured piece of clothing. Cloud has been created as a colour that is warm and cool.
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1: 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Traffic.
2: The M1 is slowing up northbound through Coomera, Pimpamar, and then from Tanimura for the trip towards Brisbane. Southbound, there is an accident around Beenleigh that's causing some bank back on the M1. And then there's a breakdown on the M1 southbound near the exit 38 off-ramp through Yatala to watch out for as well. Smith Street Motorway is flowing okay into North Street and Marine Parade Southport on the Gold Coast Highway. Currently around a 31-minute trip from Surfers Paradise south to Palm Beach in the current traffic. Brisbane Road Arundel starting to pick up, but it is still flowing okay. Olsen Avenue and Currumburra Road, Ashmore, looking good. Southport and Narang Road still a bit busy around Ashmore Road through Mollandina, and Hooker Boulevard is adding some traffic at the western end. We've got a road closure due to flooding, Stanmore Road through Wolfdean and Yatala. I'm Mark Dransfield from ATN with the latest traffic on ABC Gold Coast.
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3: I'm Emma Hannigan with ABC Gold Coast News. Police are investigating a suspicious fire at Upper Coomera. Emergency services received reports around 6 o'clock yesterday that an abandoned house on Brygon Creek Drive was on fire. The house was destroyed, but there are no reports of injuries. A crime scene's been declared and police are investigating the cause of the blaze. A Northern Rivers woman has been charged over making bomb threats to public places across New South Wales and Queensland. Harry Buttonshaw reports.
4: Investigations began in March last year following reports a hoax bomb threat was sent to a school in Mwilumbah in the state's Northern Rivers. It then sparked wider investigations involving 13 other threats made to New South Wales schools from March last year to May this year, and threats to two airports in New South Wales and Queensland. Following the multi-agency investigation, a search warrant was carried out at a home in Mwilumbah and a 23-year-old woman was arrested. She's since been charged with 14 counts of using a carriage service to make hoax threats and has been refused bail to appear in court on Saturday.
3: Construction of a new Olympic stadium in Brisbane is set to begin today, despite large protests at the site over the weekend. Emma Johnson has the details.
5: The $3.6 billion project is set to be built at Victoria Park. Hundreds of people rallied at the site over the weekend to voice their concerns over the plan. Indigenous and community groups want the park protected, citing its cultural and heritage importance. The Games Infrastructure Authority has now taken control of the site, with the area closed to the public since midnight, paving the way for construction to begin. The federal government has rejected two bids to protect the site under the Aboriginal and Torres Strait Islander Heritage Protection Act, but is still assessing another five applications.
3: An ABC investigation has uncovered allegations of widespread sexual abuse of young girls in Byron Bay around two decades ago. Emily Barker has more.
6: 15 women have alleged they were raped or sexually assaulted in their early teens by older boys or adult men. They were among 35 people to speak to the ABC about what they described as a toxic culture in Byron in the early 2000s. As well as sexual abuse, women, then teens, described being subject to acts of public degradation, some too graphic to recount. They've broken their silence after an associate of Byron-grown hardcore music band Parkway Drive was sentenced to a 3-year community corrections order after pleading guilty to sexual intercourse with a minor.
3: The Queensland Fire Department is again warning people to stop charging e-bikes and e-scooters in their homes. Chief Superintendent Brad Cummings says they're attending a growing number of house fires sparked by lithium batteries and e-mobility devices. He said people should only charge e-bikes outdoors and avoid using aftermarket chargers, which can be risky.
7: The thing is, if a battery does catch fire indoors, these are very, very quickly escalating fires. They produce a lot of smoke, a lot of toxic gases, and that can impact people that are in the house as well, and it also can spread the fire to the house as well.
3: The Gold Coast's leading Indigenous organisation says Australians should use this National Reconciliation Week to reflect and learn. Kieran Chilcott from the Colwyn Development Corporation says it's about being informed.
8: Find out what it is like to be an Aboriginal and Torres Strait Islander person in 2026. The word reconciliation could mean so much to many people, but it's simply about coming together. It's about celebrating what it is to be an Australian and appreciating the world's oldest continuing culture.
3: A criminology expert says data doesn't back up the public perception of increased youth crime. The Gold Coast saw a spate of alleged incidents involving teenagers last week. But Griffith University Associate Professor Nadine Connell says Queensland is at its lowest level of youth crime in years. She says isolated incidents, when publicised regularly, can stoke fear.
9: There are potentially small pockets where there are increased problems. But overall, no. It is just that there is a small cohort that is active.
3: And now to the weather. Sunny day today with some light winds. Southwesterly 10 to 15, reaching 20 knots offshore early in the morning. Top temperatures today of 22. ABC News.
0: Thank you, Em. Isn't she extraordinary? She produces the show. She reads the news. She's unstoppable.
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0: Good morning. Nice to have you on board for the first day of winter. And boy, doesn't it feel like it. 9 degrees in Tugan, with the apparent temperature just 6. Also, the same story in Robina, 9 at the moment, but feels like 6. But try Mount Tambourine, where it's currently 5 degrees and feels like a very balmy 4. Ooh, ouch. We were talking about winter fashion just before the news, and Jenny from Broadbeach says, Trev, do you have a powder pink sweater or perhaps a powder pink jacket or coat? Jenny, I kind of hate to confess, but I did once own a pink jumper, but it was the 80s, okay? Like, you know, and it was the decade that fashion forgot. So, or at least the decade that good taste forgot, perhaps. So, yeah, I did once upon a time. I did own a pink jumper, I'll admit to that. And maybe a pink shirt, probably an apricot one too. Went nice with the greys, you know, very 80s. No, you don't want to go to me for fashion tips at all. And getting people asking, is Brad not well? Brad not with us today. Yeah, Brad's off for a couple of days, but he will be back on Wednesday. So I can tell you that Tapper is with us this morning and will be joining us shortly, as will Linda Woods with the latest from finance. Hey, I got to say that there's this remarkable story about a young man who vanished at a remote Queensland waterhole. And nearly 2 years on, no one knows what became of this guy. It's extraordinary. One minute he was there. There was a mate with him. Mate turned away to do something. When he looked back, the guy disappeared. There's a Gold Coast connection to this story.

It's extraordinary. 1 minute he was there. There was a mate with him. Mate turned away to do something. When he looked back, the guy disappeared. There's a Gold Coast connection to this story and a new podcast which is digging into the mystery surrounding the disappearance of this young man. We're going to take a look at that in a mere matter of moments. Check and surf conditions next with Terry Tapatis. 23 to 7.

0: Jerry Rafferty and Joe Egan, a.k.a. Steeler's Wheel, stuck in the middle with you, that little Dylan-esque number, 19 to 7 on 91.7 ABC Gold Coast. And fresh from calling the Queensland Grommet titles over the weekend, it's Terry Tapatis. Hello, mate.
1: How you going, mate? Can you hear the serenity?
0: I can hear it. I can hear it,
1: mate.
0: I love that little castle moment, mate. You can just hear the serenity, feel the serenity.
1: Yeah, mate, it's a beautiful little morning. It's pretty brisk too, so a bit chilly out there, but unfortunately, mate, not much surf. Yeah, I did the Grommet titles on the weekend up at the Sunshine Coast.
0: Mm.
1: And I tell you what, those kids, the surfing is amazing. They, you know, like this weekend it was the under-12s and the under-14s, so, you know, kids from about 8 to about the ripe old age of 13. And the way they surf and their preparation, they're so professional. You know, like they do, they stretch before they go out. They've, you know, they're all, you know, like it's just an amazing, this generation of kids, how dedicated they are. And, you know, like the money isn't like when back in the 2000s, people were throwing money everywhere, but now money's pretty tight, sponsorship's pretty tight and all that sort of thing. But these kids are more dedicated than anything. And the under 12 winner, Myra Brown, she was so cute. 11 years old. When I interviewed her, I had to get down on my knees to be at the same level.
0: Oh, it's very
1: so
0: sweet.
1: Cute. Yeah. Yes, yeah. And, yeah, and, you know, they love their surfing. That's what's so beautiful. But if you love your surfing today, mate,
0: you're not going to get much of it.
1: Yeah, I'm standing here on the, it's where the old pipe used to go out here at Burley, and I'm just standing here right next to the ocean, and it's very calm, very small. There's people actually, oh my God, there's a woman out there on a longboard in board shorts and just...
0: Oof.
1: Oh, cold. But
0: well, the water temp's all right. It's the air temp that's a problem.
1: Yeah,
0: it's
1: the
0: cold.
1: Water temp's, yeah, it's about 22, 23 degrees. But yeah, the wind today, it's going to be west, southwest, then northwest, then northeast. And then we've got a strong wind warning current for Tuesday. So it's going to get a bit windy. But at the moment, yeah, it's half a metre of swell, mate. Right now, as I speak, there's a few little sets rolling in. So look,

0: you want to get into it, you can get a couple probably South Stratty, D-Bar and the Tweed Coast. That's going to have waves of a reasonable size and spit south to Miami, some of your beach breaks there. So you might want to go and watch that dredge do the rainbow thing. I don't know where that's... I can see it from here, but it's not spurting out sand at the moment. But right now I'm watching Bud here at Burley. He's doing his double-handed paddle and he might even catch one. Yep, he's got one. So this wave that this bloke's standing up on, it's just above knee level, and that's a set. So
1: it sounds like you're calling the grommet titles all over again, mate.
0: Yeah, but Bud's a bit old for a grommet. He's the world's oldest grommet, maybe, I don't know.
1: Are you talking about the size of the waves?
0: Yeah, the waves are knee-high, mate, at the most. So not too flash, but I tell you what a beautiful morning to go out, walk, and just enjoy the magnificent splendour that is the Gold Coast.
1: Thank you, Guru Tapper. We appreciate your words of wisdom and your surf reporting too. Derry Tapper T, 16 to 7. We'll check finance with Linda Woods in just a moment. 40 years ago, engineers on the Gold Coast created a world-first coastal system that today underpins a multi-billion dollar economy. The Gold Coast Seaways was one of the largest infrastructure projects of its time, often credited for reshaping the city into a premier waterfront destination. It's crucial for navigation, but not visible to the naked eye, as the work done underwater by the sand bypass system, which pumps over 500,000 cubic metres of sand each year to protect our coastline. You heard Tapper just talking about a few moments ago, pumping out there. Our reporter Heloise Vias caught up with the CEO of the Gold Coast Waterways Authority, Chris Dirksimmer, on the Seaway's 40th anniversary.
2: The Seaway is foundational to the Gold Coast lifestyle. It supports really stable access between the broadwater and the ocean, which is a cornerstone to our waterways economy as well as our waterways lifestyle. So people love going fishing, surfing, you know, out on their jet skis, out in a boat for the day, sailing out in the ocean, whale watching, all those types of things. And this piece of infrastructure keeps delivering that opportunity for the Gold Coast day in, day out, and has done for 40 years. And we hope it will continue to do so for 40 plus years into the future.
3: Do you have an indication of what the traffic is like? Do you know how many people actually use it, monthly or yearly?
2: What it does, it supports a billion-dollar waterways economy, so there is a huge amount of traffic here through the Seaway. Weekends are almost always busiest, as you'd imagine, but also a lot of commercial tourism operators as well, marine tourism operators, taking whale-watching crews out, as well as fishermen, you know, fishing charters, and just general sailing and boating as well.
3: And then the sand bypass system, for people who might not know, how crucial is that to the Gold Coast?
2: Look, it's one of the three major components. So you build the Seaway and you stabilise the entrance. You build Wavebreak Island, which stops the big waves and the swell of the big waves coming into the broadwater and destroying the broadwater beaches. So that's a second element. And then the third element is the sand bypass system, which essentially pumps sand that's travelling northward up the coast, about 500,000 cubic metres a year. It captures that sand, combines it with water, and then pumps that to the northern side of the Seaway and releases that onto the southern Stradbroke beach.
3: The sand bypass system, it's been hailed previously as a transformational asset on the Gold Coast that's changed the tourism and marine industries of the city. How so?
2: Look, I think before that it was quite an unsafe and unpredictable bar, and there were a number of fatalities, and so our previous leaders, political leaders and also council leaders really got together and industry got together to come up with this idea. There were people from university in the Netherlands, the Delft University, that also supported the design of this as well, and so got together to really design and build the Seaway. It's a project that was $50 million at the time, but it continues to deliver value for the Gold Coast community day in and day out into the future. And really, you know, that's an amazing feat. It was the first of its kind in the world. And so really quite innovative and visionary leadership at that time. And we're all continuing to really get the benefit of that.
3: What's the maintenance like? How much does it cost? How is it funded? And what does it look like in practice?
2: We have to maintain the sand bypass system particularly because, as you'd imagine, picking up sand and combining it with water is really like pumping liquid sandpaper. And so that means that we have to maintain the pipes and the pumps very regularly. Also, the jetty structure itself is in a very hostile saltwater environment, big swell as well. And so we have to maintain that by ensuring that it keeps painted, the corrosion is kept in check, And look, that's in the

0: order of several million dollars a year to maintain the system, but we think that's a great investment in the Gold Coast because it delivers so much value.
1: Quite the engineering feat. Chris Dirksema from the Gold Coast Waterways Authority speaking with the ABC's Heloise Vias. This is 91.7 ABC Gold Coast, and into the world of finance we go with Linda Woods. Feeling the chill this morning, are we, Linda? Just slightly.
2: Oh, my goodness. Yeah, well, let's not chill the markets, OK? Because on Friday, we had our best rally in nearly 2 months. We're at 0.7 of 1%. We are looking at a bit of a soft start. You've got the futures down 13. But, you know, June is one of the most interesting months, Trevor, because it's the last month of the financial year. Now, this is where you theoretically, not everyone does this, and I might do this for my clients, check your gains and losses, see how you're going before you get to the end of the financial year. Make sure all of that's in check. And for those of our listeners that are lucky enough to be retired and they've got a self-managed super fund, make sure you check with your accountant and that you've drawn down your full pension for the year. Two very important things. And while all of that's going on, it generally increases the level of volatility in the market as well. And so you might see some price movement that you weren't necessarily expecting. So it's a really interesting month to really, really keep a close eye on things. But look, positive leads coming out of the US on Friday had the Dow up 363 points. That's nearly 0.75% higher. NASDAQ and the S&P 500 both up 0.21%. And they did have some intraday record highs. So I did say I was going to say that quite a bit this year. There you go. There's another one on the bingo card. Dell Technology. Do you remember that company? Dell.
1: Yes.
2: It was huge. Mm-hmm. Yeah. Well, they're still here. They're still around.
1: Okay.
2: Over in the US, they went up 32%. In one day, 32%. They beat their expectations on profits, and they said AI demand is pretty big going forward. So, boom, up they went. And now this is an interesting one. FedEx down 13%. Right. Oh. So that's telling you that, yeah, people are probably pulling their head in, maybe not buying so much. A little bit of concern about, you know, this Iran conflict. What sort of fallout does that have? So people just tightening their belt a little bit. And of course, you know, one really good way of working out whether people are buying or not and spending and, you know, what's happening with business is FedEx is one of those levers that we can look at just to see if things are slowing down. They're down 13%. So that gives you a bit of a hint. Oil is down 1.3%. 87.7 a barrel, yes, a potential ceasefire. You know, we've been in this conflict for 3 months, Trevor.
1: No, don't remind me, Linda.
2: Long months.
1: Don't.
2: And exactly. But a result of that is that on Wednesday, we've got our first quarter GDP. Now, March was fully in that conflict. So the conflict started on the 28th of Feb. And so we're going to have a little bit of data pushing through to see if there's any fallout and affecting our markets. But it's only one out of the 3 months. So just got to sort of take that into account. We've got today manufacturing data, we've got ANZ job ads, we've got China CPI, so inflation data coming from China. Tomorrow, building permits. Are we actually building more? So that's going to be a big one. And then on Thursday, we've got trade data. What have we been buying? What have we been selling? And on Friday, some employment data out of the US. But we've got gold up 37.50. Aussie dollar is firmer at 71.8. Futures are, we'll just call it soft. Just down a little bit. But right. Hey, big month. Big, big month. Love June.
1: I bet
2: not
1: you
2: that
1: do.
2: I'm not busy enough.
1: Indeed.
2: <you know?
1: laughs> Linda Woods, you stay warm.
2: Okay.
1: Have a great day.
2: You too.
1: Thank you. It's 8 to 7 now on 91.7 ABC Gold Coast.

0: The Lars, and there she goes on 91.7 ABC Gold Coast. G'day, it's Trevor Jackson this morning. A young man vanishes at a remote Queensland waterhole, and nearly 2 years on, no one knows what became of him.
1: On a moonless night at a Queensland picnic spot surrounded by bush, a man suddenly vanishes.
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0: 27-year-old Jack McLennan was last seen at a remote waterhole in Queensland in October 2024. That night, as his friend turned away, he disappeared, seemingly without a trace. Since then, the mysteries have abounded over Jack's disappearance, and clues as to where he may have gone have been few and far between. That disappearance is now the focus of ABC's latest series of the Unravel podcast, What Became of Jack. Rob Bergen is the host of that podcast and joins me now. Rob, why have you chosen to tell this story now about Jack McLennan? Is there new evidence that's come to light?
7: One of the things that's happened with this case is that Jack's former partner, she's spoken for the first time in detail about the weeks leading up to his disappearance and then what happened for her afterwards. And also the last person to see Jack alive, he's broken his silence to speak in depth about what took place and the very minute detail about the last moments that Jack was seen. But I guess underlying all this is that it is such a curious case. There's probably several dozen theories of what's happened to Jack, and we're still not really any closer to having a public resolution to it. So we felt, you know, to make sure that a sense of justice being done was seen, we would go out and investigate it ourselves, and we've certainly captured some interesting information.
0: It is the strangest kind of mystery, I guess so many of them are, but when you're in a remote waterhole, you're with a mate, having a couple of quiet ones, and then your mate goes off to the car, mucking around there, and then looks back, and then suddenly the other guy's disappeared. It's so suspicious. It's so wildly unfathomable. What mystery still may it remain to be unravelled about this case?
7: Well, Jack was formally last seen at 10 o'clock at night, so we don't really know what's occurred after there. I think all things point to him perhaps being witnessed by someone else after that point in time, but no one's come forward to say so. So this remains an active investigation, and we're hopeful that by producing the ABC Unravel series that we might, you know, actually uncover some more information from the public, which hasn't been forthcoming. We know there are some elements of society that don't normally like to interact with the police that may be involved with this story and perhaps would feel more comfortable contacting an authority other than the police.
0: And Rob, there is a connection to the Gold Coast with this story. What's that?
7: Yeah, so when Jack disappeared, he was actually due to go to visit his grandmother just the other side of the border in Tweed Heads. And his mum was out the back of Southport when she got the phone call from his girlfriend saying, Jack's not been seen. Have you caught up with him? And then when she started to piece it all together, she went to Broadbeach Police Station and said he's missing. And she was very complimentary of the way that they followed up. I know she's had some frustrations with the police since, but she said the police on the Gold Coast in particular were very fast to react and on top of the case from the get-go.
0: Why is his ex-girlfriend and his mate, why have they come out and spoken now, do you think?
7: I've been working on this case for 18 months, and I think it's letting them know that people were willing to hear their voice, even though it's probably not the narrative that's dominated out there. We have heard a lot from the family, and that's to be understood in a case like this when they've got such huge emotions invested. But the partner and the mate, they probably came from different perspectives, and they felt like they might be targeted if they put their necks out there, but it was a matter of them feeling comfortable and like they would be listened to and given a platform for their alternative views.
0: And Rob, as you investigated this story, did you find yourself surprised or shocked at anything that you came across?
7: Constantly, Trevor. This story is very bizarre in terms of some of the characters. a lot of the coincidences. You know, Jack's last week, he just had about everything go wrong. And then I would say in his last day has almost taken every decision that would send him down the wrong path, unfortunately. It's just, it's a real moment where you reflect on your own life and think how close we are to danger just by a few sliding doors decisions.
0: Looking forward to hearing the podcast. Where and when can we find that, Rob?
7: That's on ABC Listen or wherever you choose to get your podcasts. And it's under What Became of Jack, episodes 1 and 2, available now. And there'll be new episodes every Tuesday.
0: Rob Bergen there, the host of the Unravel podcast. It's news time.

0: points, 19-5, 119-9, 16-70. Ukraine's world number 15, Marta Kozchuk, has beaten world number 3, Iga Swiatek, 7-5, 6-1, to move into the quarterfinals of the French Tennis Open at Roland Garros. Josh Hazlewood's Royal Challengers Bengaluru are the Indian Premier League cricket champions after beating the Gujarat Titans by 5 wickets in the final. And Danish cyclist Jonas Vingegaard has won this year's Giro d'Italia.
1: In finance, the Australian share market is expected to open slightly weaker despite another record week on Wall Street. The Dow Jones ended the week up 0.7% with the S&P 500 and the NASDAQ 0.2% stronger. The Brent crude price continues to fall. It's down another 1.7% to just over $91 a barrel. Gold is up 1% to $4,541 an ounce. And the Australian dollar is buying 71.7 US cents. Recapping the top stories in this bulletin, construction of a new Olympic stadium in Brisbane is set to begin from today. Despite large protests against the project at Victoria Park over the weekend, a man's due to face court today, charged with attempted murder and arson after a house fire north of Brisbane. And new figures show Australia's housing market is showing signs of cooling off after months of continued growth. To the weather for Queensland, isolated showers over northern Cape York Peninsula, a sunny day elsewhere, possible morning fog in eastern districts north of Ingham and in the southern interior. Cairns, a top of 27, Townsville and Mount Isa 28 degrees, Mackay and Rockhampton 25, Bundaberg heading for a top of 23 degrees. In the state southeast, a sunny day, Brisbane, Ipswich, the Gold and Sunshine Coasts 22, Logan 21, Toowoomba 16. Looking ahead for the southeast, sunny tomorrow, Wednesday and Thursday with daytime temperatures reaching the low 20s. 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
3: And welcome to the first day of winter for 2026. Are you feeling it? You should be. While we're chasing a top of 22 and we've got plenty of sunshine in store for us, not only today but for the remainder of the week, it's been a somewhat cool start. Just 9 degrees currently at Currumbin. The apparent temp is just 7. A little warmer elsewhere on the coast, 13 degrees in Labrador and 13 at Ormo. But even there, the apparent temp just 11 degrees. So a chilly start as we get into the first official day of winter for this year. We're talking about the construction of the Gold Coast Seaway, which was completed 40 years ago. We're doing this just before the news. One of the largest infrastructure projects of its time, and it's often credited for reshaping the city into a premier waterfront destination. Alan from Broadbeach Water says he had 6.5 years of working on the sand bypass system, maintenance as a fitter and turner. Awesome job with a bit of surf patrol all day. Observing only, Alan says, of course. I'm glad to hear that you enjoyed the experience, Alan, and what a wonderful engineering feat it is and, well, was and remains to this day. We're going to take a look at sport. We'll get a wrap on what's happened in the world of sport with Quentin later this hour. And as you've just heard in the news, it's a big day in the lead up to the 2032 Olympics with construction getting underway on the main stadium at Brisbane's Victoria Park. But will we be ready?
4: I'm not in the least bit concerned. I think the Queensland government will nail it no trouble at all.
3: The man behind the Sydney 2000 bid, Rob McGeoch, will give you his thoughts on Queensland's preparations for 2032 next.

0: You know, Emma and I were just talking about what a wonderful song this is, and then I said, it's an amazing album, this Alison Moyet album, Alf. And Emma said, yes, I used to listen to it all the time. And I thought, yes, I did too. And I still have it on vinyl. Alison Moyet, Alf was the album, Invisible, the record, back to the mid-80s. And then she released that gorgeous cover of this, That Old Devil Called Love as well, following that album. She had just such an extraordinary voice. This is 91.7 ABC Gold Coast. My name is Trev, and Emma is the producer in the producer's chair this morning for Charlie, who'll be back on the show tomorrow. Now, this morning, bulldozers are waiting fervently to roll into Victoria Park to begin carrying out construction of a multi-billion dollar stadium. This is ahead of the 2032 Olympic and Paralympic Games. And it's just one of the major steps to be undertaken in the six-year journey we've got until those games. There are still questions that abound, though. Will we be able to deliver the infrastructure, transport and stadiums for the games in time? And what will the legacy be of the Games for Southeast Queensland? Rob McGeoch was the man behind Sydney's successful bid for the 2000 Olympic Games, and he also served on the Sydney Organising Committee for the Games. Rod, given your experience with the Sydney Games, how do you think we're travelling for 2032 in Brisbane and on the Gold Coast? And to your knowledge, how are our preparations looking? Are we ready to host an event of this scale?
1: Oh, you're going to be. Look, we were 6.5 years out when we won the bid. We won the bid late 93 for a Games in 2000. And that's really when it starts. And you're much in the same position. And you know what you're going to do. And I think some of the lead-up discussions have helped a lot. For instance, I think I gave 5 or 6 speeches, Gold Coast, Brisbane, whatever, about the fact that, you know, private equity will help you build your facilities. I mean, Sydney's entire Olympic Stadium was built by, underwritten by the ANZ Bank and Macquarie Bank, and the government did not put $1 in and still hasn't. And I've seen David Crisafulli move in his mind from, let's have the taxpayers pay for it, to why don't we try one of these private equity partnerships and get this thing up for nothing. Now, all of that is on the move now. And I don't see any issue around timing. It's the same as Sydney had. I think that because you didn't have a highly competitive bid atmosphere for the previous couple of years, public engagement is much less than we had. Because, I mean, by the time the decision was taken, you know, we had 500,000 people down at the Opera House at 4 a.m.
0: Oh, I remember. It was very exciting, very exciting time. So because there's more lead time, the excitement isn't here? Is that what you're saying?
1: I just think that, you know, there hasn't been a moment to really cheer. But there will be. And I'm not in the least bit concerned. I think that the Queensland government will nail it no trouble at all. But I just think that it doesn't have quite the general feeling right through the community. See, one of the things we did, which had no criticism to Brisbane, but to prove to the Olympic Committee that our community was committed, we announced our volunteer program during the bid. And we only needed 50,000 people, and 150,000 people volunteered in the first week.
0: That's right. You were turning them away, I remember, yeah.
1: Yeah, and the governor was number one. And it just showed that, you know, if you could say to your community, sign here if you're committed, they will.
0: Rod, you talked about that momentum and the excitement that was there for Sydney, which is kind of a missed opportunity at the moment for Brisbane and the Gold Coast. Is that part of the reason why we're not getting the private equity that perhaps was there for Sydney? Or is it just that the Premier, David Crisafulli, has to work and his team have to work that much harder to get businesses on board?
1: Yeah, I think there's, you know, more promotion, more education needed, which we had 3 years to do that. Whereas, you know, Brisbane came forward as a preferred candidate with the wisdom of John Coates. And if they were able to convince the IOC they could do it, then they were given it. We had 8 cities bidding all at once, throwing everything at it. And it was an immense competition. Now, interesting that the IOC under this new president has said we're not going to do preferred candidates anymore. We're going back to the old, you know, Bid cities, where they come from, go your hardest, and then there'll be a vote. So it's you've arrived with the games in a different process, and it was very skillfully done, but it just didn't really drag the community with it because they didn't know much about it.
0: Rod, if there was one lesson, one valuable takeaway from the Sydney experience that you could share with us that that Queensland needs to adopt for the 2032 games, what would that be?
1: Look, I think it's the thing that I missed, the opportunity that, in my view, Sydney missed in terms of legacy was to allow much more involvement from the other states in Australia. Now, let me give you an example. You've got Los Angeles Games coming up in 2028, and Brisbane's got to put on 10 minutes at the closing ceremony. And it's a huge opportunity to say, you know, come on down to Brisbane, to the whole of the world. Now, are you going to use kids only from Brisbane? Are you going to use kids from all over Queensland? Or are you going to use kids from all over Australia? Now, I wanted to run auditions for six states, 20 kids from each state, bring them all together, rehearse it for a month, and then take them over for our showing in Atlanta. And the board said, oh, look, we're not here for that. You know, it's too hard. And I, you know, at the time I was chairman of NIDA, so I was really trying to encourage our arts community. And I think that was an opportunity missed. So if you've got a narrow vision amongst those organising it, you get narrow outcomes. You know, you might get efficiency, but I don't like missing.

0: real national opportunities to grow our fraternity.
1: Well, there you go. You've heard it here first. There's an opportunity there for Queensland for 2032 with national fraternity. I like the way that that Rod speaks. Rod McGeoch, he was the man behind Sydney Select's successful bid for the 2000 Games and the former CEO of the Sydney Organising Committee. As work gets underway for the main stadium at Brisbane's Victoria Park this morning. This is 91.7 ABC Gold Coast. It's 23 past 7 now.
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3: Hello, Barbara Miller here. Frustrations over cost of living pressures thrust One Nation into the political mainstream, overtaking Labour as Australia's most popular political party. Housing prices flatline in the first snapshot since the Reserve Bank hiked interest rates, and Jim Chalmers announced his controversial tax reforms. And are we failing to protect our kids from the damaging effects of the sun?
4: So it's time for us to move away from this notion of personal responsibility when it comes to skin cancer prevention and sun protection in our children.
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5: 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Traffic.
6: No accidents or breakdowns on the roads around the coast. The M1 is looking good northbound, just a little bit under speed through Tanimura for the trip north. Southbound, it's on the brakes, Coomera and Arundel. Smith Street Motorway is flowing fine into North Street and Marine Parade Southport on the Gold Coast Highway. Currently 34 minutes from Surfers Paradise south to Palm Beach in the current traffic. Brisbane Road Arundel is picking up at the intersections, but still moving okay. Southport Narang Road also doing the same at Ashmore Road through Mollendina. Olsen Avenue and Currumburra Road, Ashmore flowing all right. Nielsen's Road, Carrara, Narang Broadbeach Road, Gooding Drive, Merrimack are all clear. Booker Boulevard is getting busy towards the western end, both directions. Reedy Creek Road is adding some traffic through the Bermuda Street intersection at Burleigh Heads. I'm Mark Dransfield from ATN with the latest traffic on ABC Gold Coast.
1: Thank you, Mark. And people just inquiring where Brad is. He's unwell, but he'll be back on deck ASAP. Thank you, Mark, for that update. 25 past 7, latest ABC local news coming your way with Mark Rickby at 7:30.

0: 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Our latest ABC local news with Mark Rigby just seconds away. We're talking about the new stadium, somewhat contentious stadium, with construction getting underway at Victoria Park in Brisbane this morning. And Alison says, morning, Trev, why do we need another stadium for the Brisbane Olympics? Well, Alison, as far as I can recall, the decision was made that revamping the Gabba wasn't going to be economically viable. The Gabba will be decommissioned, I suppose is the word, but certainly it'll be taken out of action following the Olympics, and the stadium at Victoria Park will become the main venue for major sporting events and other events as well in Brisbane following the Games. Time now for the latest ABC local news. It's 7:30.
1: This is your local news on ABC Gold Coast. Good morning, I'm Mark Rigby. Police are investigating a suspicious fire at Upper Coomera. Emergency services received reports around 6 p.m. yesterday that an abandoned house on Brygon Creek Drive was on fire. The house was destroyed, but there are no reports of injuries. A crime scene has been declared and police are investigating. An ABC investigation has uncovered allegations of widespread sexual abuse of young girls in Byron Bay around two decades ago. Emily Baker has the story.
2: 15 women have alleged they were raped or sexually assaulted in their early teens by older boys or adult men. They were among 35 people to speak to the ABC about what they described as a toxic culture in Byron in the early 2000s. As well as sexual abuse, women, then teens, described being subject to acts of public degradation, some too graphic to recount. They've broken their silence after an associate of Byron-grown hardcore music band Parkway Drive was sentenced to a 3-year community corrections order after pleading guilty to sexual intercourse with a minor.
1: A criminology expert says data doesn't back up the public perception of increasing youth crime. The Gold Coast saw a spate of alleged incidents involving teenagers last week, including antisocial behaviour and cross-border drug trafficking. Griffith University Associate Professor Nadine Connell says Queensland is at its lowest level of youth crime in years. She says isolated incidents, when publicised regularly, can stoke fear.
3: There are potentially small pockets where there are increased problems. But overall, no. It is just that there is a small cohort that is active.
1: Construction of a new Olympic stadium in Brisbane is set to begin from today, despite large protests against the plan over the weekend. Lucy Loram reports from Victoria Park.
4: The $3.6 billion project is set to be built at Victoria Park. Hundreds of people rallied at the site over the weekend to voice their concerns over the plan. Indigenous and community groups want the park protected, citing its cultural and heritage importance. The Games Infrastructure Authority has now taken control of the site, with the area closed to the public since midnight, paving the way for construction to begin. The federal government rejected two bids to protect the site under the Aboriginal and Torres Strait Islander Heritage Protection Act, but is still assessing another five applications.
1: The Queensland Fire Department is reiterating urgent warnings for people to stop charging e-bikes and e-scooters inside their homes. Chief Superintendent Brad Commons says fireys are attending a growing number of house fires sparked by lithium batteries in e-mobility devices. He says people should only charge e-bikes outdoors and avoid using aftermarket chargers, which can be risky.
5: The thing is, if a battery does catch fire indoors, these are very, very quickly escalating fires. They produce a lot of smoke, a lot of toxic gases, and that can impact people that are in the house as well, and it also can spread the fire to the house as well.
1: The Gold Coast's leading Indigenous organisation says Australians should use this National Reconciliation Week to reflect and learn. The week is an annual commemoration of the 1967 referendum and Mabo Day, and acts as a time to celebrate First Nations culture. Kieran Chilcott from the Calwyn Development Corporation says it's about being informed.
6: find out what it is like to be an Aboriginal and Torres Strait Islander person in 2026. The word reconciliation could mean so much to many people, but it's simply about coming together. It's about celebrating what it is to be an Australian and appreciating the world's oldest continuing culture.
1: In sport, two players could be in line to make debut for Australia at the upcoming World Cup after the announcement of Tony Popovich's final 26-man squad. After shifting allegiances to Australia from Italy, 22-year-old Christian Volpato has been named alongside 25-year-old Japanese-based striker Tete Yangi for the Socceroos. Matt Leckie and skipper Matt Ryan have been named for a record-equalling fourth World Cup. Australia plays Turkey in its first match of the tournament in Vancouver in less than 2 weeks' time. That's after a final friendly against Switzerland in San Diego on Saturday. To the weather, sunny and light winds across the Gold Coast, a top temperature of 22 degrees. ABC News.
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7: Breakfast with Trevor Jackson on 91.7 ABC Gold Coast.
0: Oh, yeah, first day of winter. Are you feeling it? I am. Yes, I'm rugged up in the studio with a controlled temperature and it still feels cold. How about you? But it is a cracking day. For the 1st of June 2026. Let's get the official word from the Bureau, Livio Regano. Good morning, Livio.
8: And good morning to you, too.
0: Look, I'm just thinking, you know, today's forecast, in a word, sunny, that's it, pretty much. And I think it's the whole week, isn't it? So makes your job easy, isn't it, when we get conditions like this?
8: Actually, Thursday is mostly sunny.
0: Oh, right.
8: Yeah, ooh, a little detail he got
0: contentious.
8: Wrong. Yes. Yeah.
0: Bit of controversy on the weather.
8: We got 5% chance of rain, yeah, so it's not zero. yeah, no, but it's pretty straightforward. You can see the notice the change in pattern already a few days ago. Once the winds go westerly, sometimes they stay that way for many days. You'll see on the chart that the high has now moved further, way further north, like almost up to Rocky. When the highs go north, which they usually do in winter, if you can imagine them to be an anti-clockwise rotating wheel, we're on the southern end now, and so we get the winds coming around from the west, not from the east, so we don't get any moisture to come off the land. We get the big temperature changes from day to night, but we get lots of sunshine.
0: Yeah, well, we love that. We love the sunshine. Look, I actually think, you know, this is one of the most beautiful times of the year on the Gold Coast, so
8: I just
0: complain.
8: Had that conversation actually on my last radio cross. It's true. I mean, in Queensland, we often complain about the summer humidity. I certainly do. I'm not a big fan. No pun there, by the way. that was an accident. But our winters are world class. They really are.
0: They are hard to beat. Well, you enjoy it, Livio. Thank you so much for that update. And I look forward to more of the same at this time tomorrow.
8: Yeah, I should just indicate quickly before we close. Yeah. It is going to get a bit windy on Wednesday. Strong wind warning for 20 to 30 knot westerlies, northwesterlies. But apart from that, everything's just dandy.
0: Beautiful. Thanks, Livio. Have a great day.

0: Would you say pretty much the best time of the year on the Gold Coast?
1: It is. It's certainly a magic time of year. I love it, that's for sure. In terms of the ocean, we've only got a real light westerly wind at the moment. And that is going to be, say, light most of the day. It's swinging a little bit more to the north as that day progresses. In terms of the waves, there's not much on offer for the board riders. We've got a couple of kids practicing surfing down here at Burleigh Beach at the moment, but there's not too much for the board riders. It's about that knee height. We're coming up to a high tide at 8:30, and then we've got a low just after 2 o'clock this afternoon. Water temperature is still nice at 23 degrees. So if you are going to come down for a swim, please just get to those red and yellows. But for the first day of winter, it looks like it's going to be a pretty good day.
0: Or as we say in the business, an absolute cracker. Thanks, Shane. Enjoy the day.
1: Take care.
0: Cheers. 22 to 8. We're going to get a wrap on weekend sport with Quentin Hull in just a moment with a surprise Socceroos selection. The Reds charging into the Super Rugby finals and the latest on the French Open. I reckon this song is pretty much perfect on a day like today. It's Busby Maru, Days of Gold.

0: Must be Roo, days of gold. Perfect on a day like today, is it not, as we chase a top of 22 degrees on the Gold Coast and not a cloud in sight. 18 to 8, Quentin Hull standing by with a wrap on weekend sport. A surprise Socceroos selection. The Reds, very exciting game against the Drua on the weekend and now heading into the Super Rugby finals. And we'll get the latest on the French Open as well. But first up, let's head to the streets.
1: 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Traffic.
0: What do you got, Mark?
2: The M1 is flowing at speed for the northbound, southbound.

0: cloud. It is on the brakes through Coomera and Arundel. Smith Street Motorway is flowing fine into North Street, Marine Parade, Southport area. A bit of bank back, but it is moving okay. On the Gold Coast Highway, 34 minutes from Surfers Paradise south to Palm Beach in the current traffic. Brisbane Road, Arundel is a building for the morning run, but it is moving okay. We've got Southport and Narang Road at Ashmore Road, Molladina, still a busy run. Olsen Avenue and Currumburra Road, Ashmore, no problems. Narang Broadbeach Road, Nielsen's Road, Carrara, Gooding Drive, Merrimack flowing fine. Hooker Boulevard is getting quite busy at the western end. Ashmore and Bundle Roads intersection through Bundle is flowing okay. Reedy Creek Road looking good through Bermuda Street, Burley Heads. I'm Mark Dransfield from ATN with the latest traffic on ABC Gold Coast.
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5: And Q, not much to talk about from a local footy perspective. It was a strange weekend with buys for both the Titans and the Suns.
6: Yeah, but we've got a nice long runway into these derby games against Brisbane, which we'll get to in a moment in both the AFL and the NRL. But thought I'd start with a bit of breaking news from the World game, because of course the World Cup is getting so much closer.
5: 12 days away now.
6: Yeah, there's going to be a lot of dissection today around the Socceroos squad, where the headline is undoubtedly the young man who grew up in Sydney but has said no to Australia on a number of occasions, hoping that he could play senior football for Italy. He has done so at the lower level. But Christian Volpato, who's 22 years of age, last week we heard the story that the paperwork had been done for him to switch allegiance from Italy to Australia. And in the last hour, Tony Popovich has named that Socceroos squad for the World Cup. And Volpato has been named in it.
5: Oh,
6: so
5: okay, wow.
6: There are 26 players who will represent us in that upcoming World Cup, 17 of them playing at the World Cup for the first time. There are two fourth-timers in skipper Matt Ryan along with Matt Leckie. You know, a lot of experience with the likes of Aziz Bajic, Milos Steganek and Jackson Irvine fronting for a third World Cup. But undoubtedly the headline is a guy who's never played for Australia, has been basically plucked from European football, from the Italian system, and a youngster who grew up in Sydney will now become a Socceroo at the World Cup after making an 11th-hour change of allegiance.
5: Wow, and I guess the thought in his mind is, well, if I want to play in the World Cup, this is my chance.
6: And look, he's had his chance to try and make the Italian senior team, but hasn't been able to do so. And look, the Italians have famously been absent from recent World Cups. So, look, whether that had something to do with it, I'm not sure. But, you know, I believe even 4 years ago, Graham Arnold offered him a spot in the squad for the previous World Cup. But right. No, he wanted to stick the course with his deeper family allegiances rather than, of course, growing up
5: in
6: Sydney.
5: Yeah.
6: But, now he's made the switch.
5: All right. OK, it'll be very interesting to see how he goes. So let's talk about the Reds. We were talking about not much local footy, but I did watch the Reds-Fiji and Drua game over the weekend, and a very entertaining game of football. The Drua always hard to play against because they're so unpredictable, but the Reds looked really good going into the finals this coming weekend.
6: Yeah, so that was the last round of Super Rugby Pacific before the finals. Reds won that game 45-24, and that was back on Friday night, and we thought, well, the way that the results are going to pan out, most likely the Reds will finish sixth and have to go and play Wellington on Friday. But Moana Pacifica in their last game, so they're not going to be a part of Super Rugby after this season, and they beat the Brumbies in their last appearance, and that game
5: was a turn-up, wasn't it? Yeah,
6: big time. So it meant that the Reds ended up finishing fifth, and here's the run-out of the first week of the Super Rugby Pacific Finals. It's a weird old system where basically there's six teams that play across a three-week finals format, and three winners plus one loser go through to the semi. So basically, if you win, you're right. But if you're the highest ranked, the loser also gets a second chance. So the 1v6 game is Friday, Hurricanes v Brumbies. Then the 3v4 game is the old rivalry between Christchurch and Auckland. The Crusaders play the Blues.
5: Yeah.
6: So that Reds game is at 5 o'clock on Saturday, Trev. They go to the Waikato to take on the Chiefs. It's a familiar trip for them. They did it in 2023 and 2024 in the finals. Chiefs came to Lang Park a few weeks ago, won that game 31-21. So it was pretty tight.
5: Yeah.
6: But amazingly, across the journey of Super Rugby finals, there have been 21 trips of Australian teams across the ditch to play in a Super Rugby final. All 21 of them have come home
5: empty-handed. Oh,
6: it's amazing, that record for the Kiwi teams against Aussie teams in New Zealand in Super Rugby.
5: Well, you know, the Kiwis have always been so dominant. I mean, the top four places are all Kiwi teams. So, yeah, it's understandable. Exactly. But, look, the Reds have been, I think they've been improving, you know, round by round. And I think if anyone can do it, they can. So they're playing a really exciting brand of rugby union. So hopefully they can get one up against the Chiefs this coming weekend.
6: Yeah, look, I think that they've got it in them. Whether it's, for me, it's the cost of that 10 minutes of bad rugby that they seem to turn in. You know, if they can minimise that, then, you know, their best rugby is certainly good. And you've seen how entertaining they are, Trev.
5: Yeah. But,
6: you know, it's when they leak points, they play a 10 to 15 minute period of poor rugby. And you just can't do that at any level, let alone when you're going to Hamilton to take on the Chiefs.
5: That's right, yeah. So now the French Open, the last of our singles contestants is out now. So what's happening? What's the latest from the French?
6: Well, it's still going to be amazing storylines because in the men's, you had Jannik Sinner beaten back on Thursday night, and of course Carlos Alcaraz is not playing. So, you know, is it finally the chance for Alexander Zverev? Or look, I'm watching the back end of this game. 19-year-old João Fonseca, so a young man out of Brazil, he's playing Casper Ruud at the moment, and he leads 2-0. So, you know, that's a huge story. Earlier this morning, Rafael Jodar, another Spanish Rafael and a teenager at that, he was 2-0 down against Pablo Carreño Busta and won. So he's through. We've got one teenager through. This other guy looks like he's going to win through as well. So that's the exciting thing of the men's draw without Sinner and Alcaraz. Overnight, Zverev won through in the men's. Mira Andreeva won through in the women's. But Iga Świątek, who's won in Paris, I think it's four times, she got beaten by the Ukrainian Marta Kostyuk, who's having an amazing clay season. And, you know, quite controversially, the night sessions, which are still relatively new in Paris, that they've rarely featured any women's singles matches.
5: Right.
6: But the fourth round match between Aryna Sabalenka and Naomi Osaka has been scheduled for the night session. So that's a huge fourth round clash. Obviously, Sabalenka and Osaka, multiple major champions. So, yeah, look, we might not have had any Aussie sort of storylines there in the singles. But yeah, for a number of different reasons, if you're a lover of tennis, the international storylines around this French Open are huge.
5: Pretty exciting, yeah. Great stuff. Mm. All right, Q, thank you, mate. You have a good week, and we'll catch up again next Monday.
6: Yeah, and of course on Saturday, just remember, right across those two big Gold Coast v Brisbane derbies, should be a big day, Queensland Day.
5: Yes. Are we calling it the Pineapple Grapple, or what are we calling it? We can't just call it the Q Cup. That's a bit boring, isn't it?
6: Yeah, no, well, Q Clash, of course.
5: The Mango Tango? What are we calling it?
6: They just call it the Derby, but, you know, because the Premier wanted to have all these Queensland derbies on Saturday because it's Queensland Day, that's why we've got a few of those going on.
5: All right. Looking forward to it. Thanks, Q. Quentin Hull from ABC Sport. It is 9 to 8. We'll get... I have a chat to Nikki D in just a few moments to see what's happening on mornings. This is 91.7 ABC Gold Coast.

0: The Doors from LA Woman on 91.7 ABC Gold Coast 5 to 8. Let's check in to find out what's happening on the morning show with Nicole Dyer. Nick, did you see the micro moon this morning?
1: It was a bundle of awesomeness.
0: A bundle of awesomeness.
1: It was so lovely. It was small and bright and round.
0: And slightly blue. It was actually a blue moon.
1: It was not blue.
0: It was technically it was a blue moon.
1: Fake news.
0: Which only happens once in a blue moon.
1: Yeah, and I heard you say this, so I know you know the truth behind it. It's a blue moon is a second full moon in a calendar year. It's not blue. It was beautiful and it was white and it was nice.
0: Yeah.
1: That's what you want on a Monday morning, clear skies.
0: Oh, just so crisp. Winter skies. The air's so clear, isn't it?
1: And cool.
0: Oh, just a little.
1: And a bunch of wusses. I'm just going to out everybody I work with who's not originally from Queensland. I should be the one coming to work with scarves and jackets this morning. When I got out of the car, I think it was only 12 degrees. Granted, in other parts of the Gold Coast, it was in single digits.
0: Chilly at my place this morning at 3 o'clock, I can tell you that.
1: But I'm talking on the coast, and there are a lot of people as I'm driving to work, a lot of gyms, and a lot of people in active wear, and they weren't wearing much. So they were obviously quite.
0: Active wear with Ugg boots, that's always a good look.
1: Active wear, yeah, and I don't think they'd started training yet because they didn't look sweaty. So anyway, it is that time, thank goodness. We've had such a long, long summer. So thank you. On the show coming up, I'm going to help you make more money.
0: Oh, I'm listening. You have my attention.
1: Exactly. It all comes down to super, and don't go, oh, super. I'm talking about something that you can do in the next couple of weeks that will lead to more money in your hand come the end of financial year.
0: The coming financial year?
1: Yes.
0: Right.
1: Yes.
0: Okay.
1: Something that I've never done.
0: Okay.
1: Something that I've just discovered.
0: Wow.
1: And I think if you've got maybe a little bit of money that you're thinking, I don't desperately need it right now, I could put it towards something, then it could come back and give you some more money. So I'm going to tell you about that.
0: I've got a spare 15 cents in my pocket.
1: Yes.
0: Will that help?
1: Well, I'll put it together with the dollar that I've got in my purse and we're going to be set for life. So that I've also got my quiz. I love my Monday morning quiz. I work very hard on it. Sometimes.
0: So please, dear listener, participate.
1: Yes, between 10:30 and 11. And it's also Mental Health Monday. And today we're talking about anxiety. And if you automatically think, oh, panic attacks, think things like people pleasers.
0: Mm.
1: People pleasers suffer from anxiety.
0: Okay.
1: There are so many different forms of anxiety as an adult. If you hate conflict, that can also be a sign of anxiety as well. So we're going to unpack all of that and we're going to make anxiety work for you. So you control the anxiety. The anxiety does not control you. So we'll take a look at that also in a jam-packed Monday morning edition of Mornings. How's
0: fabulous.
1: That?
0: Looking forward to it from 8:30.
1: Ribbon on top.
0: That's Nikki D. Tune in from 8:30.

0: and state health and education ministers. So I think it's been a pretty big response across the board. But what we're struggling with is just getting it over the line in schools at this point in time.
1: Health professionals like dermatologist and UNSW Associate Professor Linda Martin agree more action is needed.
2: We have to stop singing a jingle and actually put that message into real action.
1: She points to a randomised trial of almost 1,500 school children on Reunion Island in the Indian Ocean, which revealed some smart education alone isn't enough.
2: And the findings were that only the group who were given the physical means to protect themselves showed any improvement in their skin cancer and sun protection knowledge and behaviours.
1: Linda Martin says overall skin cancer rates are increasing, and for every child starting school, two per class of 30 will get melanoma, while two-thirds will get a non-melanoma skin cancer.
2: So it's time for us to move away from this notion of personal responsibility when it comes to skin cancer prevention and sun protection in our children.
1: Professor Martin wants stronger sun safety policies in schools, which includes mandatory sunscreen application times, among other measures.
2: What is much more important is shade and clothing and time outside.
1: Membership to the Cancer Council's SunSafe program is open to all primary schools and out-of-school care services, but it's not mandatory. It outlines sun-safe uniforms, shade, sunscreen application and hat policies. President of the Australian Primary Principals Association, Angela Falkenberg, says most follow this. But when it comes to mandatory sunscreen application, it's complicated.
3: It becomes an accountability measure, and who's monitoring it? You know, how would it be monitored? Whereas at the moment, the sunscreen is available in class. Teachers remind students to reapply before they go out to breaks. Of course, there's not a consequence for children who don't apply it because we're encouraging sun-smart behaviours.
1: In a statement, the Federal Education Minister, Jason Clare, said more can be done, particularly in high schools, and he's raising the issue with his state and territory counterparts.
4: Catherine Gregory reporting. In finance, the Australian share market is expected to open slightly weaker despite another record week on Wall Street. The Aussie dollar is up. It's buying 71.7 US cents. And that's AM for today. I'm Barbara Miller. It's 8:30.
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6: Good morning. Welcome to Monday. Welcome to a brand new month and welcome to a brand new season. Very sad news on the weekend with an elderly woman losing her life in a fire in a high-rise building here on the coast. Emergency services responding to reports of smoke alarms at Neptune Resort in Broadbeach. This happened just after 11. How to keep you and your family safe over the colder months. We'll get into that first up this morning. Also, June 1 is not only the start of winter, but it also means that you're in the final straight of the financial year. If you are in your 40s, 50s and 60s, what you can do at this late stage to boost your tax return. Those stories before 9 o'clock this morning. Temperatures quite cool, as you would expect, after what was a stunning weekend. 8 degrees, Canungra. Coolangatta sitting on 13, the Seaway 16 and Brisbane on 15 degrees. We'll check in with the bomb, also your latest traffic, but Charmaine Allison has your latest news. Good morning.
7: Good morning, Nick. Police are investigating a suspicious fire at Upper Coomera. Emergency services received reports around 6 p.m. yesterday that an abandoned house on Bragan Creek Drive was on fire. The house was destroyed and there are no reports of injuries. A crime scene has been declared and police are investigating the cause of the blaze. An ABC investigation has uncovered allegations of widespread sexual abuse of young girls in Byron Bay in northern New South Wales around two decades ago. 15 women have alleged they were raped or sexually assaulted in their early teens by older boys or adult men. They were among 35 people to speak to the ABC about what they described as a toxic culture in Byron in the early 2000s. And a criminology expert says data doesn't back up the public perception of increasing youth crime. The Gold Coast saw a spate of alleged incidents involving teenagers last week, including antisocial behaviour and cross-border drug trafficking. But Griffith University Associate Professor Nadine Connell says Queensland is at its lowest level of youth crime in years. And that's the latest in local news.
6: Thank you very much, Charmaine. It is about 27 to 9. Livio Regano's from The Bomb. He spoke to Trevor Jackson on Brekkie this morning to talk about the week ahead.
8: Actually, Thursday is mostly sunny.
9: Oh, right.
8: Yeah, a little detail he got
9: contentious.
8: Wrong. Yes. Yeah.
9: Bit of controversy on the weather.
8: On that day, we got 5% chance of rain, yeah, so it's not zero. yeah, no, but it's pretty straightforward. You can see the notice the change in pattern already a few days ago. Once the winds go westerly, sometimes they stay that way for many days. You'll see on the chart that the high has now moved further, way further north, like almost up to Rocky. When the highs go north, which they usually do in winter, if you can imagine them to be an anti-clockwise rotating wheel, we're on the southern end now, and so we get the winds coming around from the west, not from the east, so we don't get any moisture to come off the land. We get the big temperature changes from day to night, but we get lots of sunshine.
9: Yeah, well, we love that. We love the sunshine. Look, I actually think, you know, this is one of the most beautiful times of the year on the Gold Coast, so
8: I just had that conversation actually on my last radio cross. It's true. I mean, in Queensland, we often complain about the summer humidity. I certainly do. I'm not a big fan. No pun there, by the way. that was an accident. Our winters are world class. They really are.
9: They are hard to beat. Well, you enjoy it, Livio. Thank you so much for that update. And I look forward to more of the same at this time tomorrow.
8: Yeah, I should just indicate quickly before we close, It is going to get a bit windy on Wednesday. Strong wind warning for 20 to 30 knot westerlies, northwesterlies. But apart from that, everything's just dandy.
6: Yeah, let me just expand on that. Thank you, Livio, who hopefully will be with you just before 11 o'clock this morning for the latest information. The temperature drop overnight, it's been a long time coming, but finally, 9 to 23 degrees for tonight. Wednesday, 13 to 24, as you just heard, lots of sun around. Northwesterlies kicking up to about 20 kilometres an hour on Tuesday. Very similar conditions for Wednesday, although, as we heard, there might be even more winds on Thursday. Westerlies, 15 to 20 kilometres an hour, 10 to 22. Friday, 10 to 21. Saturday, 9 to 21. Hello, winter. Nice to have you with us, finally. But, of course, with the cooler weather, it's heater time. It's time to get the electric blankets out. But with that also comes warnings about your safety, and we'll get into that in just a moment.
5: 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Traffic.
10: The M1 is still slowing southbound through Coomera to Wurrungeri. There's a breakdown to watch out for on the M1 northbound. It's before exit 41 around Ormo. Northbound is flowing okay, though. Also, a crash reported boat is at Narang Road at Narang, causing some local disruption. Spitz Street Motorway is looking good into North Street and Marine Parade Southport on the Gold Coast Highway. It's a busy run around 37 minutes from Surfers Paradise south to Palm Beach in the current traffic. And then Brisbane Road, Arundel, is busy around Arundel Drive. Olsen Avenue and Currumburra Road, Ashmore flowing okay. Southport Narang Road carrying a bit of traffic around Ashmore Road through Mollendina. Hooker Boulevard is getting busy towards the western end as well. I'm Mark Dransfield from ATN with the latest traffic on ABC Gold Coast.
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12: Winter is coming.
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20: Winter is coming.
6: Yeah, winter is here. Queensland style, North New South Wales style. You may be thinking about pulling out your heater, the electric blanket to ward off the chill, but with the added warmth comes increased risk of house fires. Reporter Charmaine Allison, who you just heard in our headlines there, caught up with Chief Superintendent Brad Commons from the Queensland Fire Department to give you the latest information.
12: Coming into winter is usually a higher period of house fires, and that can happen because of many, many reasons. But as the temperature drops, people usually bring out their heaters, electric blankets, other electrical appliances and things like that. So we're urging everybody to have those pieces of electrical equipment tested before they use them. Another major concern is lithium battery fires. So we must ensure

0: or that when you're charging lithium batteries and things like that, that you only use the appropriate chargers and follow the manufacturer's directions for those. We certainly suggest that e-bikes, scooters, that sort of thing should not be charged inside because of the risks from the lithium batteries.
1: What appliances are particularly risky?
0: Risky appliances are generally electric blankets and electric heaters, particularly heaters when they've been stored for the summer. They can have a buildup of dust and that sort of thing on them, or just by being stored, they can be damaged. The same sort of thing goes for your electric blankets. When they're folded up and put away, they can become damaged. So they should be checked by your local charging lithium batteries and things like that, that you only use the appropriate chargers and follow the manufacturer's directions for those. We certainly suggest that e-bikes, scooters, that sort of thing should not be charged inside because of the risks from the lithium batteries.
1: What appliances are particularly risky?
0: Risky appliances are generally electric blankets and electric heaters, particularly heaters when they've been stored for the summer. They can have a buildup of dust and that sort of thing on them, or just by being stored, they can be damaged. The same sort of thing goes for your electric blankets when they're folded up and

0: just by being stored, they can be damaged. The same sort of thing goes for your electric blankets. When they're folded up and put away, they can become damaged. So they should be checked by your local electrician before you use them to reduce the chance of those fires.
1: You mentioned concerns around the chargers for e-bikes and e-scooters. Can you tell me more about this?
0: What has occurred in recent times is people maybe charging their e-bike or their e-scooters. Certainly there are some dangers with large lithium-ion batteries, but predominantly when people use aftermarket chargers to charge scooters and things like that, that can cause problems. So as I mentioned before, we should only use the chargers and the equipment that is provided by the manufacturer and not make any aftermarket modifications, because that can increase the chance of fires in those lithium-ion batteries.
1: And have you noticed a trend of people charging those indoors? You mentioned that's a risk as well.
0: Our people do go to an increasing number of house fires where these scooters and bikes are being charged indoors. The thing is, if a battery does catch fire indoors, these are very, very quickly escalating fires. They produce a lot of smoke, a lot of toxic gases, and that can impact people that are in the house as well. And it also can spread the fire to the house as well. So certainly charge those lithium-powered items outside wherever possible.
1: There's some changes coming for smoke alarm requirements from early next year. Can you tell me more about this?
0: Yes, certainly. We've had new legislation implemented in Queensland for several years, and that legislation now comes to maturity on the 1st of January 2027. And from that date, every residents in Queensland, including caravans and motorhomes, must have interconnected photoelectric smoke alarms installed. No matter where you live in Queensland, that has to be done by the 1st of January 2027. And interconnected smoke alarms must be installed in all bedrooms, all hallways that are attached to a bedroom, and on every story of your house. So that's actually a lawful requirement, because fires can spread very, very quickly throughout a house, and a smoke alarm will alert you and allow you to get out of the house. The thing with interconnected smoke alarms is that when one goes off, they all go off. So it doesn't matter where you are in the house, they will all go off if there's a fire or the smoke alarm goes off in one particular room.
1: And how does this differ from what you see when you go to houses at the moment? What kind of setups are you seeing in people's homes?
0: Oh, look, there's a variety. At the moment, it's not a lawful requirement, so every house still has to have a smoke alarm. But by the 1st of January 2027, they must be interconnected photoelectric smoke alarms. Now, they can either be hardwired by an electrician, or they can be interconnected single smoke alarms that have a 10-year non-removable battery. So any of the old style smoke alarms where you can remove the battery and turn them off, they won't be legal after the 1st of January 2027. And just to reiterate, they must be interconnected photoelectric smoke alarms in every bedroom, every hallway that leads to a bedroom, and every floor of the residence, including caravans and motorhomes.
2: Yeah, that is so important. And if the worst happens and your fire alarms are not up to scratch by next year, your insurance is null and void. That's something that is so important. Safety first, of course, but insurance also won't apply. Chief Superintendent Brad Commons there chatting to the ABC's Charmaine Allison. It is 18 to 9. Is it bad that I'm now craving a steak? At a quarter to nine, because of Kazza from Coomera, I instructed her, yes, to have a steak for me when she was at Beef Week in Rocky, and she sent me a picture of steak and chips. Love chips. Hot chips. What do you do at the start of winter? What things do you crave? What things do you organise? I'd love to hear from you this morning. You can text me on 0487 993222. We're actually going to head to one of the coolest places in Queensland after 9 o'clock. But when the temperature drops, how does that change your behaviour? Do you find all of those woolly jumpers that are at the back of your cupboard? Do you tend to crave hot foods a little bit more? Do you bring out the slow cooker? Love to know. What do you do at the start of winter? 0487 993222. Now, June 1 today not only means winter, but it also means you're in the final straight of the financial year. If you are in your 40s, 50s and 60s, what can you do at this late stage with only 4 weeks to go before the end of June to boost your tax return? I'm going to tell you next.
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0: Fine Young Cannibals and Mother Nature, you good thing, delivering what is, can I say, just the most stunning weekend. I got to watch my daughter win. Doesn't happen a lot in AFL, but just sitting in the sun and just soaking up all that vitamin D, and it wasn't too hot and there was a breeze. It was fantastic. I am asking you this morning, when winter kicks in, how does that change you? How does that change your behaviour? Do you become a bit of a nester? You start pulling out all those dusty woolly jumpers and doonas from the back of your cupboard? Or maybe, like Cam at Merrimack, you start getting the stew ideas ready. Hello, Cam.
1: Morning.
0: Oh, good morning. Now, I've said how good the weekend was. Your turn. You tell me how good the weekend was.
1: Oh, it's the best ever. It was my wife's birthday yesterday. She's the last day of autumn. My birthday's 1st of March, so 1st of autumn. And I always celebrate her birthday, but sneakily I celebrate because it's the start of winter.
0: Well, best
1: time of the year.
0: It's 2 for 1. Cam, what do you do when winter kicks in? What's your tradition?
1: I have this beef and red wine recipe. I cook it over 8 hours. It's got bacon and carrots. Red wine, done in stock. It is just the most amazing recipe. My wife actually threw the recipe out years ago when we were renovating the kitchen, and I was pretty dirty about it because I had to cook it from the top of my head. And the other night I was on the computer going through my

0: I actually took a photo of it. So I must have preempted that she was going to throw it out, and I found the recipe so I can do it properly again this year. Which is
1: oh, so what cut of meat do you use?
0: I usually use a rump. Yeah, I won't mention shopping place that I go to, but they do a pretty good size, pretty decent size of rump. And, yeah, I do it in the slow cooker over an eight-hour period. You have to sort of fry it off with the, cut the meat up into chunks and roll it in flour and fry it off initially. But once you just all throw it into the slow cooker, 8 hours later, you have got heaven on a plate.
1: Oh, my God. And then you just throw in some nice mashed potatoes, creamy mashed potatoes to serve with it.
0: Absolutely, yeah. Mashed potatoes, because there's so much red wine juice that goes with it. It's just mashed potatoes is the perfect accompaniment.
1: Best time of year, Cam. You are my tribe. Love your work.
0: You have to have brown for dinner.
1: Oh, you don't have to ask me twice. I'm never late for dinner, Cam. Hey, love your work. Cam from Merrimack there. Your winter prep, once that temperature starts to come down, how does your behaviour change? What do you crave to do? Please let me know. 0487 993 222. If you are already dreaming about how you're going to spend your tax return, maybe it's something you need, maybe it's something you don't need, maybe it's a luxury, or maybe it's a bill that you need to pay off. Wouldn't it be nice to get as much money back as possible? June 1, we are in the final straight of the financial year. Now, even if you haven't done any planning all year and you want to capitalise on the end of the financial year, then listen up, because the answer lies with your super. Concessional super contributions, to be precise. And here to tell you more is Beck Wilson, author of the best-selling book, How to Have an Epic Retirement, and also host of the Prime Time podcast. Good morning, Beck.
2: Good morning.
1: How's that? Are you hungry too after that call? I'm starving.
2: I am. I'm going to put the slow cooker on today.
1: I know. I think that's the first thing everyone reaches for. I know people use it all year round, but winter's it's particularly good for. I'm going to start at the very basic here. What is a concessional super contribution?
2: Look, a concessional super contribution is a contribution that goes into your super fund at just 15% tax on the way in. And while it's in the accumulation phase of super, which is up until when you retire, it then gets taxed on its earnings at just 15% on income and 10% on capital gains. So it goes in low tax and then it grows at very low tax. And thanks to the new budget, it's just become the sexiest way to save money all your life for your retirement, as long as you don't need access to that money right now. And it's particularly pertinent as we get to the end of the financial year, because you get an allocation for the amount of money you can put into a concessional contribution into super every year. You can only put in $30,000 into super, including the stuff your employer puts in, so your employer contributions and any salary sacrifice you make. But if you have maybe you have an average wage, like most people in the country, of around about $100,000, and that would mean that your employer would be putting in somewhere around about $12,000. So there would still be a distance between that amount and the cap, which if you were to contribute money in the run-up to the end of the financial year, say you find $5,000 that you've got to one side, if you put that into your super and you lodge a form called a notice of intent to claim, you will actually get the tax back from whatever your marginal tax rate was that you were paying it in at. And that amount of money will go into your super and save in a very low tax environment for the future. But also you will have that tax return coming your way when your tax comes back next year.
1: Is there a minimum amount you have to pay?
2: No minimum. You can put that through with your super fund. You just literally contact your super fund, get the form, make the contribution. And because it's a voluntary contribution, if you were a first home buyer, if there's any first home buyers out there listening, they could actually draw that back out as a part of the, if they were able to make it part of the first home super saver scheme. But so super is

0: truly the most amazing way to save now that the 30% CGT will go on from 1 July next year, from 2027. Sorry, I don't want to misstate that. The other thing to note about the concessional contribution is it's not just this year's cap that you might be able to contribute. So say you sold a property or you received some money this year as a gift from somebody, or just generally made a pay rise and have a little bit more sitting in your bank account. It's not everybody, I know, and plenty of people out there rolling their eyes right now going, "Not, haven't got an extra dollar to scratch together." But if you come into a bit of money, knowing that you can bring forward the concessions that you didn't use over the last 5 years is something to understand, but only if your super balance was below $500,000 at the end of last tax year. So you might have $10,000 or $15,000 worth of caps that you haven't used that might allow you to get a lump sum into super, because super can be really hard to get money into in that concessional way. And a lot of people only focus on it in the last 10 years to retirement. And it's every little trick in this phase for using those concessional contributions, the ones where you get the tax deduction, I think are really, really valuable.
1: Now, I note you say contact your super fund directly. Don't go through your employer. So it's too late in this financial year to do that?
0: Yeah, look, salary sacrifice is something you would do on an ongoing basis. Like you would ask your employer to say, "Hey, I want to put an extra $100 a fortnight into my pay, every pay." And that's where you go to your HR department and they put it in before tax. We're heading into the last strings of the financial year. Normally, you've got to have had these contributions done by around about the middle of the month, if not sooner, in order for them to be processed in time for the end of financial year cutoff. So if you are thinking of making a voluntary concessional contribution that isn't a salary sacrifice that's already been set up, I would, make contact with your fund, get that contribution in, make sure you fill out the notice of intent to claim, because if you don't fill that out, things that you didn't want to have happen might happen. That money might not be counted towards that concessional cap, and you definitely want it counted towards that concessional cap if you've got it available.
1: Okay, here's a very general question. I should say, speaking of general, this is general advice, so please seek
0: factual information.
1: Yes,
0: yeah.
1: Go and seek your own financial advice, but this is a good starting point to get that conversation going in the first place.
0: Yeah, we've got
1: to
0: get everyone thinking about super.
1: Yeah, and most of us don't.
0: No, I know. And just a little bit of nudging that if you want an epic retirement, you've got to start early.
1: Yeah. And okay, so why don't more people know about concessional super contribution? Why is that not more heavily promoted?
0: Well, look, our employer puts 12% of our wage into our super fund every month, right? Or every payday from now on, from 1 July. And that's significant. That is actually one of the better contribution rates in the world from employers. So we have to be calm about the fact that 12% is actually a really good amount to have going in. Most people in the earlier years of their life don't have an extra two bob to scratch together to buy a house or pay the mortgage, right? So they often don't wake up and think about their super as the primary investment vehicle that they're focused on, because they can't touch it until they're 60 and give up work. Mm. So, or 65 and unconditionally, you can keep going and keep working and access your super. But I think if we've heard a lot about it in the budget at the moment. We've heard how attractive super has become with these low tax rates. Now that the government's going to put a floor on anything you earn from other sources other than work at 30%, which means tax becomes a really important conversation. And super is the only low tax environment below 30%. Other than working, right? Having a low income and working for that first $30,000 or $40,000 that you earn come in at 16%. So for all of us out there that are working for a living, finding other ways of earning and growing our wealth that is low tax for the future is important, but you've always got to weigh it up against all the other things you can do with your money. And that's why we don't and haven't heard about it, because we've heard about all these other ways of investing earlier in life that have previously had quite attractive tax handling. But I can tell you now, from 1 July next year, super becomes the sexiest investment outside of your family home on the block, right? And understanding how you grow your long-term wealth as well as what you need in the short term becomes very, very important.
1: Beck Wilson, thank you very much. As you say, you've got to start that conversation and keep that conversation going. Really appreciate your time this morning. Author of the best-selling book, How to Have an Epic Retirement, and host of Prime Time Podcast.
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2: 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Traffic.
3: A crash is being tidied up on Siganto Drive near Tradewinds Drive through Helensvale, causing some local disruption. The M1 is still under speed southbound Coomera to Carrara. Also a breakdown on the M1 northbound through Narang and southbound around Gavin. Exit 66, neither is causing any problems though. Smith Street Motorway is slowing into North Street and Marine Parade Southport. Queen Street Southport, a very slow run eastbound direction on the Gold Coast Highway. It's 38 minutes from Surfers Paradise south to Palm Beach in the current traffic. Brisbane Road, Arundel is busy, of course. Hooker Boulevard adding some traffic, but moving okay both east and westbound. And Reedy Creek Road is a little bit under speed through Bermuda Street at Burley Heads. I'm Mark Transfield from ATN with the latest traffic on ABC Gold Coast.
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1: And your texts, which you know I absolutely love, talking about winter prep when the temperature drops. How does your behaviour change? And I believe most of us head straight for the kitchen. I think that's fair. Jenny from Broadbeach says, when the weather starts getting cold, I turn into a baking maniac. Pies, biscuits, soups, and end up putting on a few kilos. That's normal. That's your body's way of staying warm, Jen. Well, that's how I justify it to myself. Yesterday I baked Anzac biscuits with mixed dried fruit. Chuck steak is the best for slow cooking. Yeah, chuck steak is very good. Sausage rolls made with pork and beef mince, dreamy, served with sweet chili sauce. Thank you very much. And Di, yes, I agree with you. She says, I agree about super, but if it's 35 to 40 years before you can use it for retirement, the choice to save becomes harder as well. Obviously, the millennials will be getting millions from boomers in the next 20 years. This is another reason to think about super savings. Let's get into your news. It's 9 o'clock.

Hazy Shade of Winter, Simon and Garfunkel. That could be the song I plan for at 10:05 this morning. One of your suggestions, of course, will be played after 10. So you've got about an hour to have a think about songs with the theme cold.

0: Pete Murray, Miss Calder. That might be another suggestion. All right, enough from us. Over to you. First name suburb, song suggestion with the theme of cold. 0487 993 222. Having a great conversation this morning about what you do at the start of winter. Do you crank up the fire pit? Do you pull out all of those woolly jumpers that are at the back? Do you swap out your cotton for your flannelette sheets? Or maybe you head to the kitchen? And I'm saying, and I'm very pleased to read that you, like me, do tend to head straight for the kitchen. I did a lot of roasting yesterday. Potatoes, cauliflower, the whole bit. Wendy from Southport, morning to you. Just getting ready to 10-pin bowl. But food changes a bit. I love my slow cooker, making lots of freezable meals, soups, pumpkin, minestrone, experimenting with different recipes. Absolutely love it. And then I have healthy meals when I don't feel like cooking. That is such a great idea. Prep, prep, prep. It's nice, isn't it? Especially when you forget that you've prepped a certain meals and you go, oh, I don't feel like cooking. Oh, soup, forgot I had it. Beautiful. Wendy, thank you. What do you do at the start of winter? What do you organise? Maybe you're a bit of a nester like me. You like to get the house in order. 0487 993 222. There are many cold parts of Queensland, and I'm going to take you to one of the cooler places, up the mountain, in fact, to Toowoomba, where locals and visitors were asked what they get up to at this time of year.
1: I'm Katie Jane, and I'm from Toowoomba. We prepare with nice woolen beanies. I've got my friend's mum knits them for us and sends us them in the post. We love a woolen singlet, but I'm English, so I'm not afraid of a bit of cold weather. Pulling out all the nice warm blankets. We love making warm dinners and having a hot chocolate. Just all those types of things.
2: Sounds like it's your season, really.
1: We do. We love a crunchy leaf in autumn, don't we? And we love winter too.
3: My name is Madison. I'm from Brisbane.
4: Will from Toowoomba.
3: In Toowoomba it's pretty cold, but Brisbane's a bit warmer, I think. So not much preparation to do there, but
4: yeah, walking out of the house to Toowoomba, Maddie just instantly had to go back inside and get changed. Wasn't quite prepared for how cold it was going to be here in Toowoomba. She raided my closet for my beanie and my jumper, and she's got layers underneath and everything.
3: Long sleeve shirt and everything.
4: You're bringing out more blankets, kind of closing it up earlier in the day as well. Just more conscious of the temperature, I guess.
5: I'm Linda, and I'm from Noosa on the Sunshine Coast.
2: And how do the people of Noosa prepare for winter?
5: Well, we don't really have a winter where I come from. Very different from up here.
2: So no fireplace?
5: No fireplace.
2: Not turning the air conditioner on to nice and warm?
5: Sometimes, occasionally, not very often. No, we're very lucky.
2: Does the kettle get an extra workout for hot tea in the mornings?
5: Always, always.
2: And are you enjoying the cold on your visit?
5: Loving the cold, loving the briskness in the air. Yeah, it's lovely.
6: I'm Kate, and we just live in Preston. They're pretty basic, to be honest. I'm Canadian, so the winters here I love, so I'm probably the worst person to ask about this. But ours is we order some firewood because we have a lot of fires during the winter, and we just pull out the sweaters, really, is what it is, and we just wear our sweatpants a lot more than normal, which we love. Yeah, but that's really it. Nothing else too fancy for us.
2: It sounds like you enjoy the few jobs you have to do.
6: Yes, I really love it. I'm not a summer person, so I much prefer the winter, so I'm very excited about this weather right now.
7: I'm Jack. I live in Rangeville. You know, I just picked up a sweater from Hannah's. That's going to be my preparation for winter.
2: That's it? Nothing around the house?
7: Extra blanket, maybe. Yeah. Oh, man, I haven't given it any thought. My first winter in Toowoomba.
2: Ah, where were your winters before that?
7: California.
8: Hi, I'm Debbie from Singapore. Well, we are enjoying the cold as much as we can because we don't get this in Singapore. And it's not humid as well, so it's really comfortable when the sunshine is out. Otherwise, it can get a little bit uncomfortable, but the heater is on, so it's all good.
9: Yeah. Belle, and I'm originally from the Gold Coast.
2: And you live here in Toowoomba now?
9: Yeah. I prepare for winter by getting my ranunculus bulbs and tubes out. And that's pretty much it. Otherwise, I'm just freezing cold most of the time. Maybe getting the heated blankie out.
2: And the bulbs, are they ready to be planted or do you need to do some work before they go in the ground?
9: No, they're ready to be planted. So it's just like daffodil bulbs, ranunculus corms, just so we've got a beautiful spring. So there's not much that happens until then, until spring. But
2: and they're under the dirt now?
9: No, not yet, but they should be.
0: Well, yeah, okay, getting the garden in line at this time of year. There you go. Some of the things that some people do in Toowoomba to get ready for winter. Day one today. Cold is your Smoko song theme. On the winter prep, Brownie says he starts wearing clothes to bed. Brownie, thank you for that visual. Appreciate it. Cold dog soup, James McMurtry, or cold

Cold Change by Midnight Oil. You pick, says Brownie. So he's coming. He's coming both ways here with his smoko suggestion and his winter prep. Cold is the theme. Would love your song suggestions. I know that we're not stretching the mind today, but you might come up with something very creative. 0487 993 222. Chloe in the know with Chloe. An update on the efforts of the flooded cave rescue, plus some legislation introduced that could see US President Donald Trump's image appear somewhere no living person's image has ever been allowed to appear before. Chloe's got all the details for you in just a moment. Oh, and a shout out to Brownie's mum, Christine, who turns 80 today. Happy birthday, Christine. Here's Depeche Mode and Just Can't Get Enough on 91.7 ABC Gold Coast.

0: Depeche Mode just can't get enough. Layers, says Chloe Maxwell. Layer upon layer. Look at you. You are a Sydney born and bred woman. And
1: I haven't lived in Sydney for almost 20 years.
0: You are in Sydney?
1: I went to Sydney on Friday.
0: Yes.
1: And I wore this exact coat, with, which is my European trench coat that I bought in Europe.
0: Thick.
1: It's very thick. It's still not warm enough, Nicole.
0: You're not. Look at me.
1: I need heat. I like the warmth. I don't like the cold. Oh. That's why we moved to the Gold Coast, right?
0: Yeah, no, I understand that. we get about a week of winter and everybody just goes, it's so cold. I'm getting some great suggestions before we get into the know with Chloe. I like this. Casey's gone for Cool for Cats.
1: Oh, that's a good song.
0: UK Squeeze. I love that too. Michael Kiwanuku. Sorry, Jenny. My eyesight's obviously going. Cold Little Heart. I love that. I absolutely love that song too. What else do we have here? Wintertime in Amsterdam by Richard Clapton, says Dougie at Palm Beach. Do you know that song?
1: No.
0: I don't know that song. We're going to have to do a little bit of a deep dive on that. Anyway, keep those suggestions coming. You've got till 10. Cold, cool, with the first day of winter. We've already... Cat's out of the bag.
1: Here I am.
0: You're in Sydney.
1: In the know with Chloe. I was. The Suns and the Titans both had byes over the weekend, so I thought we could celebrate this game.
2: Up, up, the boys in the black, white and blue.
0: Woohoo!
1: Yes. It's a bit scratchy, that version. Sorry. That's how old they are. Been around since 1967. Cronulla Sharks had a win against Manly on Friday night, 28-22, and it was the Steve Rogers Cup, which holds a very special place in my family's heart. The match is played as a mark of respect for my father-in-law, my late father-in-law, Steve Rogers. Between the Sharks and the Sea Eagles, having played for the Rogers Trophy since our poppy Steve passed away in 2006, aged 51. Steve was crowned a Sharks Immortal in 2003. He was posthumously inducted into Cronulla's inaugural Hall of Fame alongside my husband Matt Rogers last year. And the Sharks and Sea Eagles created the trophy to honour the legacy of one of Cronulla's greatest ever players, Steve Rogers. The first Rogers Trophy game took place, as I said, in 2006. It was only 3 months after Steve's passing, in fact. While the Sharks had won seven of their last eight matches against the Sea Eagles, the Manly club holds the overall 21-12 advantage from the 33 games played. As part of the game day activities too, Nicole, before kickoff on Friday night, my brother-in-law Don Rogers performed his new single, The Poet and the Baller. It's a song written as a tribute to Carol and Steve Rogers, both who have passed away.
0: Oh,
1: and we got to go in the
0: sheds.
1: My brother came with my nephew, and Matt, because they had the win, took us all down into the sheds for the song, and they were bashing on the...
0: Oh, love
1: the,
0: that.
1: The esky and throwing water around, and yeah, it was great.
0: That sounds
1: it was really,
0: amazing.
1: Really good night.
0: And were there further celebrations to be had after?
1: There were too many further celebrations to be had. And let's just say I'm too old for such celebrations.
0: Oh,
1: and
0: never.
1: I'm still recovering.
0: Never say never. I always know when Chloe comes in and she's a little quiet.
1: And I only went out one night on the weekend. That's how old I am. Friday night, and I'm still struggling. Thank
0: you. 9:20. It might as well be 9:20. Chloe Maxwell. This is 91.7 ABC Gold Coast in the know with Chloe.
3: Wipeout.
1: Oh, yeah. The Session Surf Festival wrapped up on Saturday at Burley. Hockey Dad performed. Apparently, they were quite raucous. Team USA featuring Kelly Slater versus Team Australia featuring Joel Parkinson. Mick Fanning was supposed to compete, but unfortunately his father John passed away the other day. So sad to hear that news. Team USA did take out the win, with Slater scoring a 9 on one of the waves. It was a bit hard for Australia to compete with that, but there's always next year for the Aussies. Group of specialist divers are involved in the search and rescue of two men in a flooded cave in Laos. Australian diver Josh Ridges is part of that rescue team and he spoke to ABC News earlier this morning.
3: So they're still missing. We definitely don't know where they are. We got a lot of information from the four miners who came out a couple of days ago. The four who we changed some of the pumps around, it reduced the water level, and all of a sudden they pulled themselves out of the mine. We were standing by the entrance when it happened, and I think all of us were just completely and utterly shocked that these four guys had just crawled out, taken the risk to basically pop through the sump, the submerged tunnels, and gotten themselves out. So we've gotten a lot of information from them regarding this mine. People are calling it a mine or a cave. It's essentially a cave that's been mined out, and so we actually know very little about it. And getting that information from those miners has been critical to understand what is potentially beyond where they were trapped and trying to map that as best we can. Several of us are actively walking through the jungle, especially yesterday, trying to find new entrances. Very, very excited by the fact that we found a vertical drop that drops down more than 100 metres that is right in the correct area for where, if these two guys are still alive, it's going to be in the ballpark of where they are. So we're really, really hoping that there's another way into this because the current entranceway is regularly flooding and it's frankly terrifying. It's an incredibly small space that you need to squeeze into, and then having water coming into that as well makes it quite an experience.
0: A nightmare.
1: Yeah, Australian diver Josh Ridges there. There was the group of men entered the mountain in search of gold, and as you heard, those four miners escaped the flooded cave after a 10-day ordeal. Video of the men posted, Nicole, by a Thai rescue worker shows the miners emerging, some of them collapsing in joy and exhaustion. They were taken away for immediate medical attention. The specialist Aussie diver who we just heard from, Josh Ridges, also spoke about what they need to do now in order to locate and rescue the two remaining men and why he has been asked to help with the rescue.
3: We are very excited about this vertical drop that I climbed into yesterday. Robin worked with the caving team to send someone down to the bottom of it yesterday. So we're very excited that there might be a different way to get in because the situation that we've got at the primary cave entrance is pretty scary. I'm first and foremost a diver. I've been diving for nearly 30 years now, and I love being underwater. I will push through caving. I will cave when I need to in order to get to the water. People watch some of the stuff that I do underwater, the videos and that sort of thing, and they think I'd be lying when I say this, but I'm genuinely claustrophobic. I get quite scared. In order to get through to that first chamber, there's a whole series of chambers. The guys that we found were in the fifth chamber. To get to the first, right from the entrance to the first, essentially requires removing my helmet to take it off, and then pushing my face through mud. You're there to help. I've been asked to help. I have a set of skills, I suppose, when it comes to squeezing into small spaces underwater. And if I've got to drive through cave, through dry, muddy stuff, in order to get to where my skills can be used, then that's what I'll do.
0: What a legend.
1: Australian diver Josh Ridges, it's crazy. Heavy rain has threatened to delay the search for the two people, making the situation even more difficult. A drainage pump has broken down, so hopefully we can hear some good news soon.

0: US President Donald Trump's administration is preparing to print a new $250 bill, Nicole, that could feature a portrait of him if lawmakers allow the move. Federal law bars printing US money with the image of a living person, but Trump allies in Congress have introduced legislation that would make an exception. A Treasury Department spokesperson told the BBC the agency is conducting appropriate planning and due diligence in response to this legislation, and the lawmakers behind it said the bill amount would symbolise the country's 250th anniversary this year. If approved, it will be the latest example by Trump and his allies to put his face, name and likeness on national institutions and symbols. Artistic concepts of the $250 bill have not been publicly released, but designs have been requested by the Bureau of Engraving and Printing, a sub-agency of the Treasury that develops and produces US currency. So, yeah, Donald Trump on a $250 bill.
1: Everywhere. He's everywhere.
0: He's everywhere.
1: Indeed he is. Getting some lovely comments through on the text line too, from Brownie again. Steve Rogers, he says, was my coach at Narang Roosters.
0: Yeah.
1: In 19-
0: he played for the Narang Roosters too.
1: 1988, top bloke, same as Maddie and Donnie. Donna for the Smoko says, good morning. Winter in America by Doug Ashdown is great. Margaret Rodenite's version is lovely too. Thank you very much. I'm going to do some homework very soon on all of the above. Jane from Coomba. See, this is what I mean about thinking outside the box. Four strong winds. Neil Young. Because cold. Oh. You know, cold, cool. Yeah. I'll accept that. Casey's back. He says he's got his mojo, so he's on fire. I think he's just had a cup of coffee. so his brain's working overtime. He says, what about Follow the Sun, Xavier Rudd? None cooler.
0: Oh, yeah. That's nice.

0: That's a nice one too. All right, thank you so much. And Brett from Parkwood, I don't know the backstory, says 10 weeks out of action. This is Brett. Brett, we remember very well from Brekkie. He was a regular and often phoned us up. He spent 3 of those weeks in hospital, lucky to be alive.
1: Oh,
0: I know, Brett.
1: Hope you're okay, mate.
0: Yeah, me too. He says he would love to hear Cold as Ice from Foreigner.
1: That's a good song.
0: That is
1: too.
0: Also a great song. So we've got plenty of work to do.
1: We do.
0: Cold Cooler, that is coming up, that winning suggestion at 10:05 this morning. My name's Nicole Dyer.
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0: What happens when police are caught on camera doing the wrong thing and the system of accountability fails to deliver clear answers? Four Corners is tonight investigating police accountability, a system largely hidden from public view, where complaints, internal investigations, and secret settlements can leave victims and the public without those clear answers. You're going to hear to the investigative reporter behind tonight's story in just a moment. Don't say I'm-

0: that means so much more.
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2: I teach strikes that are going to be massively effective for the size that you are, that hopefully aren't going to injure you as well. 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
1: Yeah, you'll hear, or I should

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2: Got a crash for Sorrento Drive on the approach to Tradewinds Drive through Helensvale this morning, and still got some delays for you run on the M1 southbound through Helensvale, Arundel and Mullandina. Things on the M1 slowly starting to ease up after being quite busy through the morning. Reddy Creek Road seeing some delays through Burley and through Reddy Creek. Southport Burley Road still under speed through Robina and Varsity Lakes. Gold Coast Highway on the brakes, Surfers Paradise, Broadbeach, Miami. Also Currumbin Creek Road slowing up through Currumbin Waters. And Minjumbul Drive seeing some delays through the Tweed. Pacific Highway clear through Chindera and through Benora Point as well. I'm Chris Hull from ATN with the latest traffic on ABC Gold Coast.
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0: A new Four Corners investigation out tonight is raising serious questions about police accountability in New South Wales and whether the system meant to keep officers in check is working. The police force there has seen a massive rise in misconduct complaints over the last decade. The police's own figures show the number of complaints about officers by the public has increased by nearly 70%. Tonight's reporter for this story, Dylan Welch, joins you now. Dylan, good morning.
3: Morning.
0: Shocking, 70%. Can you talk us through those stats and over what period of time?
3: Yeah, so that's over a decade. It's gone from, I think, the financial year 2017 through to financial year 2025, if I'm correct. Or sorry, 16 to 15, rather. Sorry, 16 to 25, I mean. It's gone from about 3,200 up to about 5,300 complaints by the public per year. And, you know, there's also been a rise in another important indicator is the rise in civil suits. And civil suits have risen. They're now, I think last year we had 478 civil suits in New South Wales. That's on average two a day. And what that meant, that comes at a significant cost to the taxpayer. That's $40 million, a record in Australia, that was paid out in settlements and court-associated court costs. So it's a big problem.
0: That's extraordinary. I've got a little grab here of Professor Tim Prensler from the Centre for Public Integrity, speaking to the number of complaints.
4: The thousands of complaints come in against police every year. What happens to them? There are some cases on the record where officers are named, but generally speaking, we don't know the outcomes of cases, whether an officer was disciplined, whether they were subject to some sort of remediation program, whether there was an apology. That information is not on the public record.
0: Yeah, that's really interesting. When New South Wales police are investigating their own, what checks and balances are done?
3: Well, the first thing to note is there is a police watchdog. It's called the Law Enforcement Conduct Commission. It oversees all New South Wales police internal investigations. And they also run their own investigations, about 80 a year. But by comparison, the New South Wales Police run about 1,500. So they are overseen, but for some reason that doesn't seem to be leading to better outcomes. I mean, last year we saw there was about, of that 1,500 cases investigated by the police of allegations against their own police, about 1,000 led to findings of some finding of misconduct. But then of that 1,000, only 20 led to an officer being charged. That's about 2%, which I think any court in the country would tell you is a very low rate.
0: And why is that? What were some of the reasonings you discovered in your investigation?
3: Yeah, I mean, well, that person that you did, you just ran some audio from Professor Tim Prensler, he said to me quite simply, police investigating police doesn't work. You know, we have a lot of internal investigations and a lot of other kind of bureaucracies generally, and they're generally not very effective. But in police particularly, I think there's a very strong culture in the police of looking out for each other. And, you know, unfortunately, I mean, we looked at one case where, just as an example of how police don't like to essentially blow the whistle on other police, there was an officer who bashed a 15-year-old Indigenous kid, and then to hide what he did, he took his body-worn camera and the body-worn camera of another officer and threw them in the water. He then

0: proceeded to tell 5 officers of what he did, that he'd bashed the kid and that he'd thrown the body worn away. Only one of those officers spoke up and told told other police what had happened, and that was 2.5 months later. Now, in the end, that officer was caught and he was kicked out of the force, and he may be charged, but that's just an example of how hard it is.
1: One of the cases that you look into is Brad Kelson. Why was his situation so important for you to focus on?
0: Yeah, well, I think Brad Kelson's case was interesting because he then proceeded to tell 5 officers of what he did, that he'd bashed the kid and that he'd thrown the body worn away. Only one of those officers spoke up and told other police what had happened, and that was 2.5 months later. Now, in the end, that officer was caught and he was kicked out of the force, and he may be charged, but that's just an example of how hard it is.
1: One of the cases that you look into is Brad Kelson. Why was his situation...
0: Because it kind of... it just really highlighted the flaws in the system. Brad Kelson's a guy from Casino who's living down in Sydney. He'd been out drinking all day with his partner. They'd been turned away from a pub. The police arrived. There'd been a report of a man pushing his partner over. The police thought it was Mr. Kelson. They arrested him. It should be noted unlawfully because they actually didn't have any evidence that it was him. They took him back to Blacktown Police Station, and because Mr. Kelson was pretty drunk and belligerent, as happens, ultimately he was brutally assaulted. And when I say brutally assaulted, that's what a court later found. He ended up with 10 to 12 broken ribs, a punctured lung, and 4 days in the ICU. And what's most concerning is that although, as I've already said, there were 2 separate courts that made findings that it was a brutal assault, and that in fact police had colluded to make statements to present the situation as other than it was, and one of the officers even lied on the stand in court. But then you switch to the police internal investigation. First investigation finds there was no excessive force, and the second investigation finds there was no dishonesty. So I think a significant question must be asked about a system where it is so different to the findings of our open system of justice.
1: On 91.7 ABC Gold Coast, Dylan Welch from Four Corners talking to us. You spoke to criminologist Vince Hurley. He had a very interesting take on why extreme scrutiny is a foreign concept to many younger officers. Here he is.
2: There are police in there now who have never experienced or lived for a Royal Commission. So they have no fear of the consequences, some of them, of their actions. They haven't lived through being scrutinised to the nth degree by the Royal Commission or the public about their behaviour.
1: What does that say about accountability and the fear of getting caught?
0: Yeah, well, Professor Prenzler noted that in a way integrity matters, particularly with the police. They're kind of secular. You know, you have scandal, reform, it kind of goes in this circle. And I think obviously in the 90s we had a significant scandal with the Wood Royal Commission and, you know, endemic corruption within the New South Wales Police Force. That was addressed, dealt with. But perhaps 30 years on, some of the lessons of that era have been lost. And as Vince Hurley noted, there are a lot of officers in there now who wouldn't even know what the Wood Royal Commission was. So I think there is a question about whether or not it is perhaps time for another significant examination of some of these practices within police.
1: Dylan Welch, what's the reaction been from New South Wales Police to your report?
0: Not much. We asked them for an interview. They agreed. They then, a few hours before the interview, pulled out without telling us why. They answered some questions that we provided. They did note that, you know, of those, that large number of complaints that we mentioned at the top of this interview, you know, a large number of them are not criminal in nature, and that's true, but they're still misconduct. Essentially, I think the police are, at the moment, not willing to acknowledge just how significant this issue is.
1: The story tonight is called Brutal Force, Four Corners. The investigative journalist, Dylan Welch, thank you. Appreciate your time this morning.
0: No problem. Thank you.
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3: Are there any winners in the cost of living crisis? What's causing the algal bloom?
4: Questions. They've never been more important. So the one thing we'll never question is our duty to keep asking. ABC News. Keep asking.
1: The Gold Coast University campus offering a first in the country. You'll find out what that is right after this.

0: Delamitri, Roll to Me on 91.7 ABC Gold Coast, Helmet at Benowa. Happy first day of winter to you. No poem today. Sad face. Sad face on your emoji and sad face from me, Helmet. I love your poems. But this morning, he's going for Cold as Ice by Foreigner as his smoko theme. Cold, cool, that is your theme today for obvious reasons. Keep those suggestions coming because one of those suggestions will be played in full at 10:05 this morning. She's So Cold from the Rolling Stones, Elle at Burley, thoroughly enjoying this crisp wintry morning with the glorious sunrise. It is the best time of year. Absolutely. Elle could not disagree with you on that one. At 10:15, Griffith Uni is the first university in the country to adopt a new self-defense program specifically designed to teach women and girls the skills they need to combat gender violence. Guardian Girls Karate is an international initiative that has been reshaped by a highly decorated karate instructor from the New South Wales Central Coast for Aussie participants. A group of staff from Griffith's Gold Coast campus have already had the training, while it's now also on offer to students who signed up in O Week earlier this year. The vision for this program: to expand to universities and schools right across the country, as the ABC's Mary Louise Vince explains.
1: Go. Stop straight away!
2: Nice, like it. Good work.
3: Here at her local Central Coast dojo, 12-year-old Savannah Last, along with her mum and grandmother, are taking safety into their own hands.
1: Let's go, throat grab. Ready?
3: She's been a karate kid since she was two. But when she was randomly assaulted by a group of teenagers outside her local supermarket last year, she felt helpless. She was kicked in the shoulders, ribs, back and head, resulting in severe bruising and concussion.
4: I felt kind of like upset that I didn't defend myself.
1: And scared to leave the house?
4: Yeah, for the first couple of days, I was scared to even go down the shops or go anywhere.
3: It was this traumatic experience that prompted Savannah to sign up for a new type of self-defence program known as Guardian Girls Karate. And in a show of support, her mum, Samantha Neave, and nan, Donna Borg, joined in as well.
1: Kick me.
3: It's a new type of karate program specifically designed to equip women and girls with the skills they need to feel safe and empowered.
4: I learnt new stuff that I haven't learned in karate. Like, we did hair grabs, we did chokeholds, we did shields, so how to protect your head, strikes, just a bit of everything.
1: Go, go.
3: Guardian Girls Karate is an international initiative involving the World Karate Federation and United Nations, which specifically aims to help combat gender-based violence.
5: Okay, so we're just going to face each other, and each count, I'm just going to put my shield up like this, then we'll do it against an attack, okay?
3: Liz Marler, a highly decorated Central Coast-based karate instructor who's been involved with martial arts for 45 years, has expanded and redesigned the course for Australian participants.
6: Guardian Girls Karate's niche is that it's probably a lot grittier than some of the regular karate that families may be involved in, because we are talking about a program that's designed to address gender-based violence.
5: Four or five strikes and then we change, okay? Ready, let's go.
6: I teach strikes that are going to be

0: massively effective for the size that you are, that hopefully aren't going to injure you as well. So open hand strikes, forearm strikes, things where I'm going to get maximum effort with little damage to myself.
1: The federal government's latest Status of Women report card shows 2 in 5 Australian women have experienced violence since the age of 15. Liz Marler's vision is for the Guardian Girls program to roll out nationally, targeting schools, universities and community groups.
0: We're going to show them that they can be physically, mentally and psychologically strong to look after themselves.
1: It's an initiative strongly supported by a Central Coast advocacy group pushing for greater community safety. Stand with Audrey was established after the random murder of 19-year-old Audrey Griffin last year while she was walking home after a night out with friends near Gosford. It promoted Guardian Girls Karate at a large community vigil held in the wake of her death, and the group has also secured state funding to run the course in 2 Central Coast high schools. Audrey's mum, Kathleen Kirby.
2: I don't think too much education is ever enough. To be aware and just to have knowledge of we're not living in a perfect world.
1: Griffith University on Queensland's Gold Coast is the first uni in the country to officially adopt the program, while Ms Marler says talks are also underway with the University of Newcastle. Under reforms to the higher education sector this year, set standards have been put in place to respond to gender-based violence. Professor Patrick O'Leary from the Australian Research Council's Centre of Excellence for the Elimination of Violence Against Women believes the Guardian Girls program fits in well with the new national framework. But he also warns staying safe isn't just a woman's responsibility.
3: We want to build a world where people don't need to think about their own self-defence. It's really on the community, and in particular gender-based violence, it's on men and boys, to be thinking about their own role in supporting safe environments.
0: In all my years of studying martial arts, it's true that women and girls so often underestimate their capacity. They underestimate their capabilities.
1: For Savannah and the women in her family, they say the experience has made all the difference.
4: Walk confident, walk strong. Everything we do.
5: Speak strong.
4: Everything we do is with purpose.
6: Yeah, it's interesting. Well done, Griffith. Samantha Neave ending that story by Mary Louise Vince. 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

0: As the Sundays, Sunday feels so far away. Here's where the story ends. It is 5 to 10. Very good morning to you. Every Monday, Mental Health Monday.
1: Anxiety, keep on trying me. I feel it quietly, trying to silence me. Yeah, my anxiety.
0: When was the last time you felt anxious? Maybe you were running late to pick up your kids or your grandkids because of heavy traffic. Maybe you were anxious because you were waiting on some medical results. We're going to talk about how to manage anxiety, the different ways anxiety presents in ways that you may not recognize, and to be in control of it as opposed to being controlled by it. So anxiety is our topic for Mental Health Monday. That is coming up on the other side of 10 o'clock, as is one of your song suggestions for our smoko theme of cold or cool this morning. So you've got about another 4 minutes if you've had to think about it. Just text me. You can do that by actually dialing or punching in 0487 993 222, or you can do it through the ABC Listen app as well. And one of the suggestions will be played in full. Something else that has been dominating news, a little further up the M1. Having said that, the Gold Coast, no stranger to community protests and development. Case in point, Kerry Park, indoor arena proposal, legacy venue for the upcoming Olympics. Well, Brisbane's Olympic battle over its precinct has been playing out over the weekend. Work is due to start today. We're going to hear from the Premier on that issue as well.